0: Not many people know what to do before, during, or after a flood. 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
1: مستمعينا الكرام، انضموا إلينا في برنامج FloodWise، برنامج لمعرفة كيفية الاستعداد للفيضانات والتصرف أثناء الطوارئ والتعافي بعدها.
0: Dear listeners, welcome to another episode of FloodWise, the series helping you to understand how to prepare for a flood. To understand the problem of flooding and to offer practical solutions for the aftermath, Associate Professor Ian joins us to explain the science in accessible language and provide actionable advice that listeners can apply in their own homes and communities. Associate Professor Ian, could you briefly introduce yourself and tell us about your work on floods, water quality, and the environment?
2: Thank you very much. Thank you very much for having me here. It's a privilege to be here.
0: Thank you. Welcome to Muslim Community Radio.
2: Thank you. And I'm a water scientist, an environmental scientist, but water is my thing. I love water.
0: Beautiful.
2: Anything about water. But sometimes it's Australia. We either have too little or too much.
0: Mm-hmm.
2: We're very rarely in the middle between the two. And floods are one of those things that can cause so much harm if we're not ready for them or if we're living in a place where our lives can be disturbed. But they are a natural part of the cycle of life and the environment.
0: Yes.
2: And they are also life givers. They, you know, replenish soil and they help, you know, fertile land grow. But yeah, there's so many things we can do to prepare for floods.
0: Beautiful. Now, in regard to drinking water, how can floods affect drinking water?
2: It sounds really strange, but drinking water can be very badly affected by floods because most of our water mains are down below our feet and down in the valleys, and that's also where the floods go.
0: Okay.
2: And so in floods, one of the bits of advice for flood, if it's coming, store as much water as you can, even fill your bath, fill your sink. Because once the pumps fail and the flood water can get into your water supply, that can be a major cause of disease.
0: Wow. What kind of contaminants can enter drinking water during and after flooding?
2: It sounds, again, this is a, I apologize to anyone that's having a meal, but one of the troubles with floods is they will pick up any contaminant from the land and mobilize it into the flood water.
0: Yeah.
2: But one of the ones that is most distasteful is sewage or wastewater.
0: Yeah.
2: That floods, because that's again below our feet, water gets in, and most flood water, and I've tested flood water out at Richmond and Windsor, and it's full of bacteria and disease-causing organisms from sewage, but also from livestock, from animals, from pets. So try and limit your contact with flood water if you can.
0: How can people tell if their water might be unsafe?
2: Trust your senses. If there is a flood for a start, be on the lookout. But trust your senses. First thing is nose. If it smells bad, we're pretty good. Humans are actually pretty good at detecting it. If it smells a bit off, don't.
0: Okay.
2: And if in doubt, boil it. Or the other thing is the appearance. If it looks if it looks unclean, if it looks a bit muddy, absolutely watch out for that and don't touch it. If you have to have water, boil it and boil it for a good couple of minutes.
0: Okay. And is boiling enough?
2: Mostly yes. But you know, there are some horrible cases right around the world where people don't really have much choice. That's all the water they got.
0: Yeah.
2: So boiling is the best thing you can do.
0: Yeah.
2: We are very, very lucky in Sydney. We've got a fantastic water supply and many parts of the world, even parts of Australia, you can't go to a tap and drink water. It's actually a big act of trust.
0: Now, talking more rurally, are private wells more vulnerable than town water supplies?
2: Oh, that's a great question. That's an excellent question. in a flood? Probably yes. But that is where the most water in Australia is. It's actually in the ground. Mm-hmm. And if you go to something like Western Australia, they've got hardly any rivers because there's very little rain, mostly evaporates, or it soaks into the ground. Okay. So for so much of inland Australia, it's down there. Mm-hmm. Groundwater is a bit riskier generally.
0: Yeah.
2: But if you had it tested, if you rely on it, if you know it, it can be okay. But I would be careful. It can be contaminated. Particularly a place like America, they've had a lot of contamination from surface activities, things like industry, soaking down into the groundwater. Mm-hmm. So be careful and perhaps listen to the locals.
0: Yes. Okay. Which groups are most at risk from contaminated water?
2: Another really good question. Depends where you are in the world. There's a lot of countries that don't have the sort of water supply we have in Sydney. Mm-hmm. That's safe, clean, tested. I did used to work for Sydney Water. I know what is behind there. Some of the Indigenous communities in Australia and people living in remote locations do not have the sort of access to clean water. And it's actually something I study is water in water tanks. Mm-hmm. So for a lot of people in fact, 10% of Australians, believe it or not, rely on rain falling onto the roof and then getting stored in tanks. And it's generally okay. My parents used to live in a country property like that, but sometimes it looked like weak tea. It just had that slightly brown tint to it. Mm-hmm. But so many parts of the world, and if you travel, you realise you can't always just pour a glass from the tap and drink it. Yeah. And best to just talk to people that live there.
0: Mm-hmm. And if families do suspect that their drinking water has been contaminated, what can they do?
2: It's a lovely question. First thing, if you're living where you have a water provider, say it's in Sydney, if you're in any doubt at all, ring Sydney Water.
0: Good.
2: And they'll actually have a person answer the phone. It's a 24-hour service. It's not computerized or sent to, a call center in another country, because that's how they find out that there's a problem. So if you smell something funny, the water's discolored, ring them. If you live in the country, perhaps ring the local council, which generally runs the water supply.
0: Okay.
2: But if in doubt, ask and talk about it.
0: Nice. Now, I've heard from some people saying that sometimes boiling water is not enough to make it safe. Could you tell us more about that?
2: Absolutely. That's absolutely right. I would say 98% of the time it is correct. Uh-huh. You can generally boil it. And the worst thing with contaminated water is an infectious bug, like a bacteria or a virus. So boiling it for about 2 minutes, really boil it, but not always. So sometimes there's chemical contamination of water. Boiling will do nothing. I study that as well. Yep. So there's something called the group of chemicals called the forever chemicals by some, PFAS. So they're complex, man-made chemicals that are used in lots of uses. That is contaminated water supplies around the world. And some communities in Australia, boiling will do nothing for that.
0: Yeah. And what mistakes do people commonly make after floods that increase health risks?
2: Oh, such a good question. We don't look after those communities very well. I've got about 12 things to say on that. And one of them is a lot of people can't get insurance. So, if you're lucky to afford a house in Sydney. So if you've got flood damage and you don't have insurance, the stress levels are insane. But getting in and cleaning up after a flood, it's going to be contaminated water. Be very careful. So people will be stressed. They're exposed to infectious disease. So be really careful. And for something like a scratch from, say, a nail or a sharp object, that could be just the pathway for disease. Mm-hmm. Your water supply could be contaminated. So if there's a flood, generally you will have emergency services. So put your hand up, ask for help. They will supply you with clean water. Mm-hmm. But try and limit the contact with the contaminated water. And look out for each other.
0: Yes.
2: It's when communities really, really do come together as well.
0: Yes. Now, beyond drinking water, how do floods affect rivers, wetlands, farmland, wildlife, and ecosystems?
2: Oh, boy. That's a good one. And you asked me about five questions there. I like that. I actually went to a farm about 2.5 years ago north of here at Moree. It's one of the most fertile parts of the world.
0: Nice.
2: And the farmer there said he was growing citrus, mandarins, oranges, lemons. It was beautiful. It was an amazing place. Beautiful soil. And he said, oh, it floods here regularly. Mm-hmm. But he said, we know that. It replenishes our soil. It's a bit annoying, but it also gives us bountiful food. So it can be really good for agriculture, but in other places, washes away fences, drowns animals, hurts people, sometimes fatally. It's complicated.
0: Yes.
2: And part of it is, as humans, we just need to learn to live with the natural environment, but things are changing and floods seem to be getting a bit worse around the world.
0: Mm-hmm. Now, how long does it usually take for rivers and ecosystems to recover after a major flood?
2: Another great question. Well, I've been lucky. I've worked as a water scientist. I used to work at Sydney Water in the catchment, Warragamba, our water supply catchment, and it will take weeks generally for the waterway to recover. And sometimes that includes all the trees around can be flattened because we have a really drought flood cycle here. And sometimes we don't get big floods, particularly say the Hawkesbury Nepean, out Richmond, Windsor, Penrith, Camden way. It's about a 40-year cycle. We get about 20 dry flood-free years and we get 20 or 30 regular floods. We're in that now. Yeah. But from a flood, water quality tends to go brown, almost like a milk chocolate colour.
0: Wow.
2: And that can take about 2 or 3 weeks to slowly drop. The silt and contaminants, because floods mobilise a lot of pollutants, that drops in the water. You get sort of thick, slimy mud. Sometimes it goes out to sea. But I'd say probably for a big flood, probably a minimum of 6 weeks. But for the animals and for the people, sometimes that has lifelong consequences.
0: Wow. It's difficult. There's good and bad to floods, like you said, but
2: absolutely, yeah, there really is.
0: It can be difficult. What can communities do to restore water quality and protect the environment after flooding?
2: What can communities do? Well, some of it is actually standing back for waiting for nature, but cleaning up. I've been to many communities after floods. Yeah. When there's been a flood, it's picked up anything that floats and that goes downstream. So even things like water tanks, plastic water tanks, mm-hmm. Buckets, household furniture that's been washed down. Mm-hmm. Floods can be so damaging. So cleaning up, fixing fences, for example, returning pets or livestock to their owner.
0: Yeah.
2: That's actually a really big thing in the country. What can they do to protect water quality? Make sure that anything in your backyard that could be mobilised by water is safe, but it's mainly a pretty big cleanup after floods.
0: Definitely. How can local governments, scientists, and community members work together to reduce future flood impacts?
2: We have so much work to do on that. Yeah. My biggest concern is that a lot of people don't realise they live in flood-prone land,
0: mm-hmm.
2: and walking around any part of Sydney, if you're up on a hill, you might even not be safe. So out in Western Sydney, one of the biggest floods we've had since, from Aboriginal years, was in the middle 1800s. And we haven't had another flood of that level. Mm. So how would a community know if they've never experienced that? It's so hard to be prepared for a flood. One of the really big things is getting insurance, and a lot of people find out, I think it's something like 25% do not have effective flood insurance. And after a flood goes, people can have terrible fights with the insurance. And there's even clauses about, no, that's not flood water, that's storm water. and it's lawyers and insurance people. And that is a huge problem. People could lose their house because I've got colleagues that have been flooded 3 times in recent floods. So if you can, try and avoid buying a property where it can flood.
0: Is there any way to tell where are the flood zones?
2: There are maps around.
0: Okay.
2: But that's a really good question. And I don't think that information is as readily available as it should be. Mm-hmm. And I work at Richmond in Western Sydney, and the whole town is under what they call probable maximum flood. It's an engineering term. I'm not an engineer, but they've calculated what level could this go to. And I teach in a building miles from the river, and it's

0: moisture. And so we're getting more extreme rainfall events, heavier rain, and that can generate floods. But it's different in different places. Mm-hmm. So Western Sydney had its last big flood when I was in my 20s. In 1992, and then we had a period until, I think, about 2018, 2019. Huge period. We were in one of these dry cycles, and now we've had three, four, five floods since then. Yeah. And again, one of my colleagues, their place flooded three times. And I actually told her, I was approached by ABC about, do you know someone who's flood affected? And ABC did it. It was a Four Corners story. And they went out to interview them after a flood, and the warnings came, there's another flood coming.
1: Wow.
0: And so they watched this poor family go through it, knowing it's coming. And there's nothing you can do about it. The stress, the distress is huge.
1: And how did they get the warning? What was it like?
0: It basically came through a whole lot of things. Radio, but because they're in a flood-prone area, I think the local council alerted people, and there's a great group called the SES, State Emergency Services.
1: Yes.
0: Thank you, SES. They are just incredible people.
1: Yes.
0: They go in and help when it's dangerous for the rest of us.
1: Mm-hmm. Definitely. They had an episode as well.
0: Oh, did they?
1: Yes.
0: Oh,
1: yes.
0: Good. Wonderful.
1: Yes.
0: Good.
1: They are excellent people. Now, if you could give listeners three practical tips to protect their family's drinking water before, during and after a flood, what would they be?
0: If there is a flood coming or you suspect it, you might not know and it might not happen.
1: Yeah.
0: But if you get very wet weather, very heavy rain, and you suspect, oh, something might be happening, I would firstly make sure you've got lots of drinking water.
1: Yes.
0: We need a lot of drinking water. And if it looks bad, and we generally get some alerts of this, even consider something like filling the bath, filling every container that you can find.
1: Mm-hmm.
0: Because if you don't have water, you're in big trouble.
1: Yeah.
0: Make sure everyone is safe. And if it looks like it's coming, and I think about the poor communities of Lismore, Camden, Picton in Western Sydney, Windsor, if you know it's coming, pack a bag for everyone with some basic clothes, underwear, you know, toothbrush, any medication you might need just in case.
1: Yes.
0: And one of the other big things for everyone is their pet. No one wants to leave their pets at home.
1: Yes.
0: So think about that. And you might have a cousin or a friend who lives in a non-flood area. So have a bag packed, have plenty of water, make sure everyone's safe. And one of the others is have an evacuation route. Like, where are we going to go to? Where's high ground? And I've met many people that have gone through this. And if you don't do that preparation, things can get bad very quickly.
1: Yes. And like, for example, if they want to get out, would they use their car to get out first?
0: That's a really good question.
1: Yeah.
0: And sometimes everyone wants to get out at the same time and there's water on the road. And I've been stuck in floods.
1: Mm-hmm.
0: I've flooded my engine. I was lucky to get the car going.
1: Oh.
0: And a lot of other people were as well. And in fact, it was so bad that a lot of cars had stalled in the floodwater. I saw a bus pushing a car through the floodwater.
1: Wow.
0: But everyone often wants to get out at the same time.
1: Yes.
0: So know the flood evacuation routes for your area.
1: Mm-hmm.
0: And if you're unsure, ring your council.
1: Yes.
0: Talk to your neighbours, ring your council.
1: Yes, definitely. Now, what's one message you hope every listener remembers from today's discussion?
0: Australia is a land of droughts and floods.
1: Yeah.
0: It's not flooding today. It's going to happen if it comes to your area, or it could come to your area. We can't predict where bushfires happen, but you can predict where floods are. You're in low-lying ground, and if you know it floods, be prepared.
1: Yeah. Now, what do you say about bottled water?
0: Bottled water, if there's no other alternative, bottled water is a very beautiful thing.
1: Yeah.
0: I don't personally use bottled water much,
1: yeah,
0: but I've travelled enough to areas where there is unsafe water.
1: Mm-hmm.
0: That it is wonderful to have bottled water. But honestly, we have an incredible water supply, and it costs about $3 for 1,000 litres. So, for the price of a bottle of water, you get 1,000 litres.

0: National Radio News.
1: Hello, I'm Shannon Kirkwood. Police in the UK are reportedly investigating if there was an Iranian link to the RAF bomb plot. Homes were evacuated and a specialist ordnance disposal team was brought in following the arrest of five men on suspicion of preparing a terrorist act near RAF Fairford in Gloucestershire. Sky News is reporting counter-terrorism police are looking at whether Iran is linked to the plot. The base is used by the US Air Force as part of the operation against Iran. Iran's Revolutionary Guard had warned UK officials against the use of the base by US forces. The Albanese government is defending its response to the OpenAI agent's breach of a government website. There are claims the federal government has overreacted and politicised the breach of the Medicare statistics reporting portal. Public Service Minister Katie Gallagher has told the Nine Network it was a significant issue.
2: It is very novel, and it is the first time that we're aware that an agent acting on its own, not with the authority of OpenAI, was able to get into one of our data systems. And I think we did the right thing, which is to come out and tell people what we knew and to raise those concerns with OpenAI.
1: Federal Cabinet is meeting today to coordinate an urgent national response to the security breach. The local economy, livability, cultural practices and community contribution, they're some of the focus areas of a national campaign to be launched next month, which aims to build stronger regional communities. Founder of non-profit organisation Ready Communities, Chad Renando, detailed to National Radio News the main challenges outlined by this year's focus community of Stanthorpe in Queensland.
3: It will be around how we keep our money local in our economy, how we have a healthy conversation around drought, particularly in high tourism communities, when that affects some people. And how do we get some of those cultural stories out there, and how do we better support our volunteers?
1: A new report has found student wellbeing is improved by being more connected to a school community. Brock Anderson has more.
4: The findings, published by the Black Dog Institute, follow a study into the impact of staff, student and school-level factors into adolescent mental health and well-being. The study of 1,500 students across 35 secondary schools found a sense of connectedness to their school community in Year 8 was the only factor which improved purported well-being in Year 10. Lead author Sarah Stevens says factors such as demographic makeup or socioeconomic profile may be less important for student mental health than the quality of students' relationships and sense of belonging at the school.
1: And NT hip-hop artist Young Miller says he will be using some of his winnings from taking out a national reality singing contest to support young Aboriginal children in his community. The First Nations artist and support worker says he wants to establish a local studio in Palmerston. During his time on the contest, he raised awareness about domestic violence and the need for positive role models for Aboriginal youth. Turning to sport now, Newcastle hooker Phoenix Crossland has been referred to the NRL judiciary for a hip drop, which left Penrith halfback Nathan Cleary with a compound ankle fracture. Crossland was sent off for the offence during the night's preliminary final win over the Panthers yesterday. The Newcastle player will need to successfully argue his case to the panel if he's any chance of avoiding suspension. The Knights play the Roosters in the NRL Grand Final on Sunday. And outgoing Cricket Australia Chair Mike Baird has announced he's standing down from the role. Baird has confirmed today he won't be seeking re-election at next month's AGM after he lost the support of Cricket New South Wales over the privatisation of the Big Bash League clubs. Former Australian cricketer David Boone will serve as the interim chair.
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5: 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Stay tuned for more updates.

I thank the Lord Allah. I ask Him for help and guidance and forgiveness for our sins. For those whom Allah guides are the guided ones, and those whom Allah does not guide are the misguided ones. I believe and confidently affirm that Allah is the only God and that Prophet Muhammad is His slave and messenger. I ask Allah to raise the rank of Prophet Muhammad, who was sent to bring mercy to the world, to guide and to warn and to give good tidings. He delivered the message and gave the best advice to the world. We ask Allah to reward him on our behalf. Allah the Almighty said in the Holy Quran, أو كالذي مر على قرية وهي خاوية على عروشها قال أنى يحيي هذه الله بعد موتها فأماته الله 100 عام ثم بعثه قال كم لبثت قال لبثت يوما أو بعض يوم قال بل لبثت 100 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in the Qur'an, was a pious Muslim. He was one of the descendants of Prophet Ya'qub, Jacob, also known as Israel. We bring you his story in detail because of what it shows of the great might of Allah. Prophet Ya'qub, known as Israel, was a Muslim. His followers, the Israelites, had split into several groups. Some remained as pious Muslims adhering strongly to the rules of Islam. Others blasphemed and committed acts of perversion against the religion. This caused great tribulation amongst the Muslim nation of the time, which often led to the killing of honored prophets at the hands of these non-believers. After their corruption had spread and they had unjustly ruled and ruthlessly killed two honorable prophets, namely our master Zakaria, known in English as Zechariah, and his son, our master Yahya, known in English as John, Allah inflicted upon them a blasphemous ruler named Bukhtanassar. He came from Iraq with a great army to Jerusalem in Palestine. He attacked the Israelites in their own homes, killing many of them and taking the rest as hostages. But a few of them fled. Then he ordered his soldiers to bring loads of soil and pour it onto the Israelite city until it looked like a huge mountain. This was done in order to disgrace them and humiliate them even further. Bukhtanassar took the hostages with him to Babylon. Among them were Muslim scholars who were descendants of Prophet Israel alayhi salam. They buried the real Tawrat before they left Jerusalem in a place only known to them. Among them was Uzair, the son of Sharkhiya, who was later able to return to Jerusalem but found it still in ruins. The remaining houses had been destroyed. The tattered corpses, amputated body parts, and chopped bones of its inhabitants scattered around them. He was shocked as he passed by them, pulling his donkey behind him. When he arrived at the city's fields, he was surprised to find them fresh and fruitful, and his amazement grew since the trees were in bloom while the people were dead. He said, touched by what he had seen, "Praise the Lord Allah, who is able to resurrect this city and its people after what they have come to." Uzair ate some grapes and figs from the trees and filled his basket with them. He also squeezed some grapes in a cup and drank a little. Then he sat down to rest under the shadow of a tree. A few moments later he died. He was concealed out of the sight of people, beasts and birds. 70 years after Uzair's death, Allah sent an angel to one of Persia's kings, saying,
Allah orders you to recruit your people and take them to Jerusalem to restore it and its surrounding land and make it better than ever. So the king ordered tens of thousands of people to go and rebuild the city. Soon, the remaining descendants of Israel alayhi salam returned to it, where they prospered and increased in number and wealth. Many years later, in fact 100 years after the death of Uzair, Allah with his great power brought him back to life by his great might. Uzair had died in the morning and Allah resurrected him just before sunset, after that long period of time. Allah first revived his heart so he could become aware of his surroundings. Then he revived his eyes so he could see for himself how resurrection takes place. And thus his faith became stronger. Gradually, Uzair watched his body come back to life. An honored angel then visited him and asked him, "How long do you think you have been dead?" "For a day," thought Uzair. Then seeing that the sun had fully set, he added, "Maybe less than a day." "You have been dead for 100 years, explained the angel. "Yet, look at your food." Uzair looked at his fruit basket and the drink in his cup that were still fresh. Then the angel said, "Look at your donkey." He looked at the tree where he had tied the donkey and found it dead. Its bones were white and filled with holes. Its limbs were scattered and had perished. Then he heard an angel's voice from the sky saying, "O you perished bones, come together by Allah's will." The bones were joined together and every part bonded with its matching parts. The ribs matched other ribs. The arms were put into place. The head returned to its proper position and the nerves and veins were restored. Then Allah grew soft flesh on the donkey's skeleton and covered it with skin that spread on the flesh and hair sprouted out of the skin. Then an angel came and blew the soul in the donkey's nostril. Instantly, the donkey got up. Uzair knelt on the ground in worship to Allah after he had seen an amazing and stunning sign of Allah's power, which is resurrecting the dead. Uzair said, "I believe that God has the power over everything." When Uzair left home 100 years earlier, he was a strongly built, black-haired, 40-year-old man. He had left his wife pregnant. After he died, his wife had a baby boy who was 100 years old at the time of his father's return to life. Uzair rode on his donkey to where he used to live, but he could not recognize anybody from his family, and they did not recognize him either. Many people had died, and many more had been born since his departure. He went to his house, where he found a handicapped, blind old woman that had been his 20-year-old maid. "Is this Uzair's house?" he asked her. "Yes," she replied, crying. "Uzair left many years ago, and people have forgotten about him. I haven't met anyone who has mentioned him for a long time until now." "I am Uzair," he declared. "I died 100 years ago, and now Allah has resurrected me." She was surprised by what she heard. After a moment she said, "Uzair was a pious man whose prayers were answered. Whenever he asked Allah to heal a patient or help a troubled person, his prayers were answered. So ask Allah to give me back my health and to return my sight." Uzair did, and she instantly had a sharp vision, a bright young face and a healthy appearance. She even was able to get up on her feet as though she never had a handicap. She said, "I believe that you are indeed Uzair." The woman took him and went off to the Israelites. Amongst them were his children and grandchildren whose hair and beards had become white with age. Some were already 50 and others almost 80 years old. Some of his friends were still alive, but their bodies were tired and their backs were bent. The old woman cried, "Allah has returned Uzair, whom you had lost 100 years ago, with good health and the stride of a young man." Uzair looked handsome, strong, having muscles and black hair. Nobody recognized him. Therefore,
They wanted to test him. His son approached him and said, "My mother used to tell me that my father had a crescent-shaped black mole between his shoulders, so show it to us." Uzair revealed his back to show them the mole. Yet they wanted to be even surer. So an older man tested his honesty, saying, "Our ancestors told us that when Bukhtanassar attacked Jerusalem, he burnt the Torah, and there were only a remaining few who had memorized it by heart. One of these men was Uzair. So if you are Uzair, recite what you have memorized." Uzair got up and led them to the place where he had buried the Torah at the time of Bukhtanassar's attack and dug it out. The cloth with which it was wrapped had been partly ragged. He handed the book to the Israelites and sat down under a tree reciting it as they followed him with the book. He recited the whole Torah, not leaving out a single verse and not changing a single letter. Upon witnessing that, they believed him, shook his hand and touched him, seeking his blessings. But later, many non-believers, due to their ignorance, instead of becoming more faithful, they disgracefully blasphemed and said, "Uzair is the son of God. We seek refuge with Allah from that. Allah is the Lord of the worlds, the creator of everything. Nothing resembles him, and his attributes do not resemble the attributes of his creatures." Wassalamu alaykum wa rahmatullahi.

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1: Hello, I'm Shannon Kirkwood. Federal Cabinet is meeting today to coordinate an urgent national response to the OpenAI agent security breach. Brock Anderson has more.
2: Last week, Prime Minister Anthony Albanese announced OpenAI agents had broken into a government health data portal in June. It is one of more than a dozen incidents disclosed by the company in the 2 months since it first announced its agents broke containment. Mr. Albanese described the OpenAI disclosure process as unacceptable. OpenAI has announced it's pausing training of its latest AI models amid increasing reports of its agents going rogue. The fallout from the breach will be on the agenda of today's cabinet meeting. The federal government has been accused of overreacting and politicising the breach.
1: US President Donald Trump says it was a joint effort to prevent a suspected terrorist plot at a UK Royal Air Force base. Five men have been arrested. Police say they received reports of suspicious vehicles approaching an RAF base in southern England early on Sunday morning local time. The base has been used by the US in recent months to carry out strikes on Iranian missile sites.
3: They were looking to do big damage to our fort. And working with the British worked out great. It may have been Scotland Yard, I don't know. We worked with a lot of them. We had them under view for a long time and we got them.
1: Homes were evacuated and a specialist ordnance disposal team was brought in as part of the operation. Counter-terror police are reportedly investigating if there was an Iranian link to the bomb plot. Economists are predicting the Reserve Bank will raise rates this week. The Monetary Policy Board of the RBA has begun its two-day meeting today to determine the cash rate. The cash rate has risen three times this year but has remained steady since May. It currently sits at 4.35%. A decision will be handed down tomorrow. Should there be a 25 basis point rate rise, rates will reach their highest level in almost 15 years. One Nation MP Barnaby Joyce says concern is growing among farmers about the plan to limit backpacker numbers. The changes are part of a shake-up of the migration system announced by the federal government this month, which included limits on backpacker stays and a tightening of visa rules for international students. Mr. Joyce has told News 24 working holiday makers are desperately needed in the regions.
4: It's not just in the backpacking industry and the fruit industry, it's also in the meatworks industry. There are a lot of jobs that just cannot be filled with Australians because they're either competent and have gone on and don't want to do those jobs anymore. They're basically risen above the bottom level, or they're just bone lazy and are not capable of work.
1: To sport, outgoing Cricket Australia chair Mike Baird has announced he's standing down from the role. Former Australian cricketer David Boone will serve as the interim chair. Baird has confirmed today he won't be seeking re-election at next month's AGM after he lost the support of Cricket New South Wales over the privatisation of the Big Bash League clubs. The NRL judiciary will decide if Newcastle hooker Phoenix Crossland will be free to play in Sunday's NRL Grand Final against the Roosters. He has been referred to the NRL judiciary for a hip drop, which left Penrith halfback Nathan Cleary with a compound ankle fracture. Crossland was sent off for the offence during the night's preliminary final win over the Panthers. And Wallabies coach Les Kiss has praised his players after his side was reduced to 11 men, yet managed to secure a 42-38 win over the world number one South Africa in Perth last night.
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It is disheartening that many of the reprehensible qualities and bad habits have become widespread in most communities nowadays. Not only that, but they have become a phenomenon which we see and feel their bad consequences that are harmful to health, morals, values, and social ties.

Among those qualities and habits, drinking different types of liquor. Needless to say, what level of damage the alcohol has on the people's health and on their society, but we like to cite some of them for the purpose of advising the listeners.

So alcohol is the drink that changes the mind of its drinker. It can be either made of grape juice or barley or corn or wheat or dates and others. And the Islamic ruling is that the type of drink which, when drinking a large quantity of it, causes drunkenness, then drinking a small quantity of it is prohibited. As related by the saying of the Prophet, sallallahu alayhi wasallam, which was narrated by Abu Dawood and others.

Dear listeners, following are some of the damages caused by alcohol on one's health. First, the impact on the liver. The heat produced by alcohol reduces breakdown of the fat, which is the main source of body heat. The inability to break down fat leads to an increase in the size of the liver. This dangerous situation may cause severe damage to the liver.

Another damage caused by alcohol on one's health is the impact on the heart. Alcohol causes red blood adhesion, which leads to formation of blood clots, which will block the vessels and accordingly damage the tissues due to the lack of oxygen. Number three, drinking alcohol increases the amount of acid in the body, which leads to, first, reduction in the amount of sugar, and the continued decline in the quantity of sugar leads to damage in the brain. Second, increase in the level of uric acid. At the very least result in this case, the accumulation of uric acid in the blood leads to its deposition in the joints and consequently causing arthritis.

We will now go over the social negative effects caused by alcohol. First, addiction to alcohol drinking can affect the individual's personal relationships, especially with his family, which often leads to family's breakdown and the displacement of children, which will affect their psychological, social, and behavioral status. Secondly, alcohol addiction affects the person's social relationships at work and with his friends. Thirdly, when the proportion of alcohol in the blood exceeds 0.5 gram per liter, his driving skills is affected, as well as the way he drives his car. In Australia, and despite the significant risk of fines, accidents, or losing their license, more than a third, that is 37% of Aussies, still choose to drink when they know they will be driving. Also, a third, that is 30% of road traffic deaths in Australia each year, involve alcohol.

Fourthly, there is a strong link between violence and incidents of murder. Research has shown that in 1976 in the United States, 2 out of 3 million arrests by police were due to severe drunkenness in public places. Other research revealed that in 1955, 46% of the total number of killings was due to alcohol.

So many incidents occurred of people fighting and killing each other due to heavy drinking, while many others lost their wealth and fortunes through gambling while under the influence of alcohol. Numerous people also raped their closest relatives while under the impact of alcohol.

Some bad habits, which are strange to our communities, have become so widespread these days, whereby people gather and drink in groups, which is the gateway to drunkenness, then addiction to alcohol and the risks it carries.

Unfortunately, many young people falsely think that consuming alcohol is a feature of social progress, while the use of alcohol beverages causes many physical and psychological and social damages. Alcohol use is a character of weak and vulnerable people and a signal of the decline to a level that God ordered us to rise above and override.

Finally, dear brothers and sisters, be among who bid the lawful and forbid the unlawful, who have the wisdom and good exhortation.

The Creed of al-Tahawi, written by the scholar Abu Ja'far al-Tahawi, is a summary of the Creed of Ahl-Sunnah wal-Jama'ah and is in accordance with the doctrine of the scholars of Islam, Abu Hanifa al-Nu'man ibn Thabit al-Kufi, Abu Yusuf Ya'qub ibn Ibrahim al-Ansari, and Abu Abdullah Muhammad ibn al-Hasan al-Shaybani. May Allah reward them all for their good deeds. Statement number 42. Imam al-Tahawi says, "Certainly Allah Ta'ala knew eternally the number of all those who shall enter paradise and the number of all those who shall enter hell. This number is neither increased nor decreased. Also he knows their deeds, for he, Allah, has known what they shall do. Everyone's route is paved for that which one is created for." Explanation. The author asserts that everything is known to Allah, including the number of people who will enter paradise and those who will enter hellfire. Since Allah knows that, this takes place according to His will and by His creating. The last statement in the aforementioned text is in a Sahih Hadith narrated by Al-Bukhari, Muslim, and others, where the Prophet sallallahu alayhi wa sallam said, وَكُلُّمْ مُيَسَّرٌ لِمَا خُلِقَ لَهُ. It means, the slave whom Allah willed for to enter paradise, Allah willed for him to do the deeds that will lead him to paradise. On the other hand, the slave whom Allah willed for to enter hellfire, Allah willed for him to do the deeds which will lead him to hellfire, dying without repenting of them. Statement number 43. Imam al-Tahawi says, "The consequences of one's deeds depend on one's ending. The fortunate is the one for whom Allah eternally preordained to die as a believer, and the unfortunate is the one for whom Allah eternally preordained to die as a non-believer." Explanation. The person is judged depending on his ending. A person may be a non-believer, then becomes a believer, and dies as a believer. He will be judged as a believer. Whoever dies as a non-believer will be judged as a non-believer. He whom Allah eternally willed for to die as a believer is fortunate, and he whom Allah eternally willed for to die as a non-believer is unfortunate. Statement number 44. Imam al-Tahawi says, "The reality of the Qadr, destining, is the secret of Allah Ta'ala kept from His creation. Neither the favored angels nor the sent prophets know about it. Going deep into this matter and being pensive about it is a means to committing sins, a ladder to deprivation, and a step to exceeding the bounds. So be utterly cautious of having such pensiveness and forbidden thoughts, and of following vain whispers about Qadr. Certainly Allah Ta'ala has concealed the knowledge of the Qadr from mankind and has forbidden them to cast about it." Allah Ta'ala said in the Qur'an in Surah Al-Anbiya, Ayah 23, "La yus'alu amma yaf'alu wa hum yus'alun." It means, Allah is not questioned about what He, Allah, does, but the creations are. So whoever objectionably asks, "Why did Allah do so?" has rejected the judgment of the book. Whoever rejects the judgment of the book is among the non-believers. Explanation. No one knows the reality of the Qadr, destining. We are forbidden to seek it, as stated in the hadith narrated by Al-Bayhaqi, إِذَا ذُكِرَ الْقَدَرُ فَأَمْسِكُوا. However, we are required to know its meaning, which is Allah's making things the way they are. Allah does whatever He wills. Whoever objects to Allah is a non-believer, and Allah knows best.

Praise be to Allah, and may Allah raise the rank of Prophet Muhammad. Thereafter, in Arabic, the two testifications of faith are Ashhadu an la ilaha illallah wa ashhadu anna Muhammadan Rasulullah, which is in English, I testify no one is God except Allah, and I testify that Muhammad is the messenger of Allah. Allah is the name of God in Arabic. It's obligatory upon one when embracing Islam to utter these two testifications of faith immediately and to believe in their meaning. The first testification of faith is Ashhadu an la ilaha illallah, which means I know, believe in my heart, and declare with my tongue that nothing deserves to be worshipped except Allah. That is, no one deserves my ultimate submission and humbleness except Allah the Exalted, the one who does not need anything, the one who does not resemble anything, the one who exists before and after creating the place without a place, the one who is the most high by degree, the one who has no partners in Godhood. The second testification of faith is Ashhadu anna Muhammadan Rasulullah, which means I know, believe in my heart, and declare with my tongue that our Master Muhammad, who's the son of Abdullah, the son of Abdul Muttalib, the son of Hashim, the son of Abdi Manaf, from the tribe of Quraysh, is the slave of Allah and his messenger to jinn and all the humans, both the Arabs and the non-Arabs. Prophet Muhammad was from the tribe of Quraysh, the most honorable amongst all the Arab tribes. He was born in Mecca around 1490 lunar years ago. He received the revelation at the age of 40, then he lived another 13 lunar years in Mecca before he immigrated to Al-Medina, where he lived for 10 years and he died and was buried therein. Prophet Muhammad is the last and best of all of the prophets and messengers, peace be upon them all, and is the highest in rank. Thus, it's obligatory to believe in everything that Prophet Muhammad told about and conveyed from Allah the Exalted. In the end, I ask Allah to grant us the sincere intentions and the proper comprehension in understanding this great religion, Islam.

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1: Hello, I'm Shannon Kirkwood. Federal Cabinet is meeting today to coordinate an urgent national response to the OpenAI agent security breach. Brock Anderson has more.
2: Last week, Prime Minister Anthony Albanese announced OpenAI agents had broken into a government health data portal in June. It is one of more than a dozen incidents disclosed by the company in the 2 months since it first announced its agents broke containment. Mr. Albanese described the OpenAI disclosure process as unacceptable. OpenAI has announced it's pausing training of its latest AI models amid increasing reports of its agents going rogue. The fallout from the breach will be on the agenda of today's cabinet meeting. The federal government has been accused of overreacting and politicising the breach.
1: US President Donald Trump says it was a joint effort to prevent a suspected terrorist plot at a UK Royal Air Force base. Five men have been arrested. Police say they received reports of suspicious vehicles approaching an RAF base in southern England early on Sunday morning local time. The base has been used by the US in recent months to carry out strikes on Iranian missile sites.
3: They were looking to do big damage to our fort, and working with the British worked out great. It may have been Scotland Yard, I don't know. We worked with a lot of them. We had them under view for a long time and we got them.
1: Homes were evacuated and a specialist ordnance disposal team was brought in as part of the operation. Counter-terror police are reportedly investigating if there was an Iranian link to the bomb plot. Economists are predicting the Reserve Bank will raise rates this week. The Monetary Policy Board of the RBA has begun its two-day meeting today to determine the cash rate. The cash rate has risen three times this year but has remained steady since May. It currently sits at 4.35%. A decision will be handed down tomorrow. Should there be a 25 basis point rate rise, rates will reach their highest level in almost 15 years. One Nation MP Barnaby Joyce says concern is growing among farmers about the plan to limit backpacker numbers. The changes are part of a shake-up of the migration system announced by the federal government this month, which included limits on backpacker stays and a tightening of visa rules for international students. Mr. Joyce has told News 24 working holiday makers are desperately needed in the regions.
4: It's not just in the backpacking industry and the fruit industry, it's also in the meatworks industry. There are a lot of jobs that just cannot be filled with Australians because they're either competent and have gone on and don't want to do those jobs anymore. They're basically risen above the bottom level, or they're just bone lazy and are not capable of work.
1: To sport, outgoing Cricket Australia chair Mike Baird has announced he's standing down from the role. Former Australian cricketer David Boon will serve as the interim chair. Baird has confirmed today he won't be seeking re-election at next month's AGM after he lost the support of Cricket New South Wales over the privatisation of the Big Bash League clubs. The NRL judiciary will decide if Newcastle hooker Phoenix Crossland will be free to play in Sunday's NRL Grand Final against the Roosters. He has been referred to the NRL judiciary for a hip drop, which left Penrith halfback Nathan Cleary with a compound ankle fracture. Crossland was sent off for the offence during the night's preliminary final win over the Panthers. And Wallabies coach Les Kiss has praised his players after his side was reduced to 11 men, yet managed to secure a 42-38 win over the world number one South Africa in Perth last night.
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So thank you, Lord, for all of your blessings. 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

0: Assalamu alaikum wa rahmatullahi wa barakatuh. Welcome back. We are back again to another Gen Z radio segment where we talk about some things that are very important. You know, they're very important in today's, what do you call it, the day and age.
1: Yeah, we talk about a lot of things that are important.
0: Yeah, that's why we call it, what do we call it? We call it Gen
1: Z.
0: Gen Z, exactly. So what's today's topic about?
1: Today, oh, you know what? I think it's really important. You brought up something when we were speaking earlier, and you were saying about not trying to be the smartest in the room, or you said it in a different way, but I like the way that you said it.
0: I said something along the lines of, because now, you know, we forget.
1: Yeah.
0: I said something along the lines of, if you're not the loudest person in the room, or you're not the most known person in the room, don't let that affect you.
1: Yeah.
0: That shouldn't affect you. And I'm going to tell you why it shouldn't affect you.
1: Yeah, let me know.
0: Because a story which, subhanAllah, I know of someone who was, he was having some shaitanic whispers.
1: Mm.
0: The shaitan was trying to affect him, poison him, about, oh, you're not the loudest person in the room. You're not the most known person in the room. You're not the biggest person in the room.
1: Yeah.
0: What was the medicine for this person? When he came across a hadith from one of the companions. The companion is the great Umar ibn al-Khattab radiyallahu anhu. Who, yani, Umar is Umar radiyallahu anhu. In one of the battles, Umar was told, this person passed away. This person passed away. This person passed away. And after each person, Umar would say, Inna lillah wa inna ilayhi raji'un. And then the person told Umar, and many other people who you don't know. Umar said, it does not affect them that I don't know their names. It doesn't affect them. It doesn't affect them, khalas. And this is who? This is Umar ibn al-Khattab, the second best man after all the prophets. Umar is saying, it doesn't affect them if they don't know my name, if I don't know their name. It doesn't affect them.
1: Mm.
0: So imagine someone who is less than Umar. Imagine someone, it doesn't affect, it shouldn't affect a person.
1: Allahu Akbar. And you know what, just, I want to bring it literally for a second.
0: Yeah.
1: It's not that it doesn't affect them because they've passed away. It doesn't affect them because they went and they gained the rewards.
0: Exactly.
1: Yeah.
0: The fact that our master Umar doesn't know their name didn't lower their rank.
1: Mm.
0: And it didn't make their rank higher.
1: That's it.
0: It didn't benefit them, nor did it affect them. Full stop. So in a similar way, we see nowadays, subhanAllah, maybe a person, he isn't the loudest in the room, don't let that affect you.
1: Yeah.
0: And we never introduced ourselves, I just realized.
1: Yeah.
0: I'm your host, Hadi Tabbara, and I'm joined with my beautiful co-host, my beautiful, usually the host, brother Adam Helshad. How are you doing, Adam?
1: Alhamdulillah, how are you doing?
0: I'm doing very well, alhamdulillah.
1: Very nice.
0: And we
1: very
0: say
1: nice.
0: always we introduce that, we say, how are we? I say I'm doing good because we are doing another Gen Z segment. But really, it's very beautiful because, yes, we might be the ones who are talking, but we also remind ourselves. We also advise ourselves. Even if we're giving advices here or reminders here or benefits here, it's always, no, without a doubt, it's always for ourselves first, for our hearts first.
1: Mm.
0: Because our hearts, our egos, and we're going to talk about egos very soon.
1: Yeah.
0: Our egos and the shaitanic whispers, they want to try and overcome and overtake us. They won't, inshallah, if we are listening to advices and we are reminding ourselves,
1: yeah, of course, inshallah. Trying to break our nafs, especially. Because the shaitan watches us.
0: Yeah.
1: And they try to use techniques that they've probably used before. And they try to get us into situations which they think we might fall into. Mm. That's why it's very important for us to know ourselves and know where our temptations are,
0: exactly,
1: where our maybe weaknesses are, so that we can try to work around them, inshallah. You mentioned a really big one, the ego.
0: The ego.
1: Bro, you know, I actually brought that up the other day. I was thinking, like, of a situation. For example, someone is, let's say, as an example, in competition with another.
0: Mm.
1: Yeah, and they're saying, my ego is that big that, you know, if I lose to them, that's it, I'm leaving. And another person might say, my ego is that big that, you know, if I lose to them, I'm actually going to stay and verse them again.
0: Oh, wow.
1: In this situation, what do you do? Try to let go of that ego and use it as your your motivation.
0: Mm.
1: Your motivation is why you're staying. And why else, for lillah, what you're doing. Let's say, for example, if you're bettering your health.
0: Mm.
1: Yeah, let's say you're playing a soccer, playing sport, you're swimming. Or even something else, like you're going and for an exam.
0: Mm.
1: That's a big one.
0: Mm.
1: Like some people are in competition, they want to learn, they want to study to beat the person who's first in the class. But at the same time, think about it like that. The person who's coming first in your class doesn't know your name.
0: Yeah.
1: All right. Up until, let's say, you beat them. Then they're like, who is this? John, for example, John Smith. Nah, I got to beat this guy. This guy beat me in the first time.
0: Is listening to the radio?
1: That's what I said, example. I actually haven't seen John Smith. Only on Apple search bars. What's your name? Example, John Smith. John
0: Smith. Yeah, but for real, the ego thing, it really could affect a person so much if he lets his ego take control of him.
1: Mm.
0: That's why when I said something like, your nafs, ego, the shaitan, always want to try and overcome you.
1: Mm.
0: Because if they do overcome you, then you're in a dangerous state. But if you overcome them, then you are the one who gets rewards. You are the one who benefits. You are the one who is sculpting yourself to become a better Muslim.
1: Mm.
0: And I'd just like to pause for a second because we have a beautiful another guest or co-host or what else the titles are there?
1: This guy is like the man behind the scenes.
0: This is the man behind
1: the machines as well.
0: Our brother Shaquille. How are you doing, brother Shaquille?
2: Assalamu alaikum.
0: Wa alaikum assalam.
2: I'm doing well. I'm doing well.
0: We were talking about brother Shaquille,
2: yeah,
0: about the ego and how a person has to. Capital H, capital A, capital S. Stop his ego from overcoming him.
2: Who is the one who ignites the flame of your ego? Who is the one that, you know, puts petrol in the flame?
0: Yeah.
2: It's the devil, shaitan.
0: Oh, wow.
2: And
0: yeah,
2: subhanAllah, I was thinking about this not too long ago, that when we are in a bad state, when we're sinning, the shaitan is causing us to do all these bad things. Yet, when we stop and we're able to start doing the good deeds, we're able to walk the straight path, and the devil doesn't leave us alone. He comes to us again, my brother. He comes and tells us, wow, look at all these things that you're doing. Look how great you are.
1: Yeah.
2: You are the man. Like, you know what I mean?
1: Some people say, you're him. You're him.
0: Yeah, you're him.
2: You're him. But in reality, subhanAllah, if a person takes that in, now he's committing the sin.
1: Mm.
2: The devil is crafty. He's very crafty. The person should be very careful.
0: Foxy.
2: And should watch his, definitely. He should watch his heart.
0: Yes.
2: And make sure that he does not let the whispers of the devil enter it.
0: Yeah. Like the scholars, they used to say, "Aada aadai." You know what that means?
1: No.
0: The worst, the biggest enemy, the absolute enemy. My absolute enemy is what is between my two sides, meaning my nafs. They used to say, their nafs is aada aada'i.
2: Yeah, subhanAllah.
0: The companions, they used to go and defend the religion.
2: Yeah.
0: When they would say, this is the small war, this is the small battle. The big battle is when we go home, we're by ourselves. Who's with us? Our qareen. And with us is our nafs.
2: Allah.
0: That's the big battle. That's the one where it's win or lose.
1: You know what? It's actually so true. Because when you go home, like behind closed doors, you probably have like all your goals set in a line. You know what I mean? Sometimes those goals might not be the best for you.
0: Yeah.
1: Like, oh, I want to keep on going to this job, for example, to get the money.
2: Mm.
1: Instead of understanding your contribution to it and how important it plays. You know what I mean?
2: Yeah, 100%.
1: And then realizing that sometimes what you want is not good for you. And what you think that you don't like is actually what's good for you.
2: SubhanAllah. So we really don't know, bro. Like, honestly, even for ourselves, there are so many factors that we're just unaware of. Sometimes we think if only we got this one thing, our lives would be amazing. That golden zone, as they say.
0: Yeah.
2: But that golden zone always keeps moving. And you get that thing, and you would want more, more, more.
1: Yeah.
0: It doesn't stop, you know, is it? You know the light bulb that Brother Hosho just lit for me?
2: Tell me.
0: He said, sometimes you might love something, but it turns out to be bad for you.
2: Yeah.
0: Allah subhanahu wa ta'ala is the one who told us this in the Quran. And like when you see on TikTok or Instagram, they show, they will read the ayah, like mean Shawi's reading the ayah, and then they would have like a drawing of a man getting his car crashed. And then he goes out of his car and he's sad. But because he was out of his car, all of a sudden a big boulder comes and hits his car.
2: Allah.
0: But he was outside of his car because he was looking at it. So this man, like this depiction is showing this man thought this car crash was bad for him.
2: Yeah.
0: But it turned out to be good for him because of the car crash, he survived.
1: You know what that reminds me of? Have you heard of this theory that went around social media recently? It's called the burnt toast theory.
2: Never heard that one.
1: Burnt toast theory. Honestly, what I thought was completely different to what it turned out to be.
0: Yeah.
1: I thought it was going to be something about bread, this.
0: Yeah, or someone accidentally burnt.
1: Yeah, oh, it does now. Involve someone accidentally. Toast. Yeah, it involves both. Yeah. Oh. I don't know where my mind was.
0: Right track.
1: But I full thought, or anyway, what it actually is they say that because you overburnt the toast and then you spent the time not eating the toast and then you just put the plate in the sink and that sort of thing, you didn't actually sit there and eat it. So maybe you left earlier. Mm. Or you spent more time cleaning up after the burnt toast. And that specific time frame that you left was where you were meant to leave and then to avoid something or to get something else.
2: Mm.
1: So it also goes towards everything happens for a reason and everything is written. That's it. Whatever happened has been written before we were born.
0: You know what? I just need to say a real life incident that happened with me yesterday. What happened yesterday? I'm driving to work. And subhanAllah, the whole time was traffic. From the start almost all the way to the end.
2: Yeah.
0: And my car, it had a bit of petrol in it. I had a feeling that it will make me all the way. I had high hopes.
2: Yeah.
1: I've been there before. But when the range says 23, you try to push it to 30.
0: Yeah. But subhanAllah, Allah never willed for me to reach it all the way, reach the destination with my car. So what happened? I stop around 2 kilometers, we'll say, from my work.
2: Yeah.
0: Now, all of a sudden, someone parks his car in front of me.
2: Yeah.
0: Who might this be? Drum roll. This is Brother Adam Hosha.
2: No way.
0: Brother Adam Hosha.
2: To the rescue.
0: Wow. And mind you, I never called him or I never, like, he saw subhanAllah from his...
2: Allah enabled him.
0: Allah protected him. He saw a car that looked similar to my car and it had its emergency lights on.
2: Yeah.
0: So he thought, maybe it's Hadi. Maybe something happened to him. So he parked his car in front of me and he got out of his car. And it was Hadi. And what happened with Hadi? His car had no petrol.
2: Wow.
1: You know, I was so nervous before I got out.
0: Yeah.
1: Because if you realize, I stopped.
0: Yeah.
1: And then I was trying to look in the mirror. Is that Hadi? Is it not Hadi? Because it had, you know, a specific plate on the back we're not going to say. And then I was like, maybe he's just on the phone straight out. Like he pulled over, he's talking to someone and he doesn't want to use his phone while driving. So then I kind of was about to put my hand out the window and put a thumbs up or thumbs down to indicate. And then he opened the door and then closed it. And I was like, oh, maybe he's telling me to leave. Then I was like, nah, let me actually double check if this is even handy to begin with before someone comes out and tries to, you know what I mean?
2: Yeah.
1: And then, so anyway, and then Hadi actually walks out before I do it, and I'm like, oh, it's Hadi. Hello, he'll either tell me he's fine, or, and then we sorted it out.
0: So then I tell Hoshar, Brother Hoshar, that such and such happened with me, and I have to do this, and I have to do this, and then I have to drive to this place at 11 o'clock.
2: Yeah.
0: What am I going to do?
2: What's he going to do?
0: Now, I'm stressed. I'm going to be honest. I was very stressed.
2: Yeah.
0: But then I remembered, maybe it's good for me. And then Brother Adam, from his generosity and honestly, like it lifted a big hardship from me. He went in his break.
2: Yeah.
0: He went to the petrol station.
2: What?
0: He got a jerry can. He filled up my car, mashallah.
2: Mashallah.
0: And then I was able to do what I needed to do later. But subhanAllah, like when you're in such a moment, the one who practices training himself, when he's in any hardship, he'll remember.
2: Yeah.
0: MashaAllah kan wa ma lam yasha' lam yakun. If it's good for me, it's good for me. If it's bad for me, it's bad for me.
2: SubhanAllah. And sometimes, like now, when you're not in a hardship and you haven't trained your heart, it's easy to say, yeah, when a hardship comes, I'll be patient.
1: Yeah.
2: That hardship comes and that stress, whatever. Subhanallah, it takes a trained heart.
0: As-sabr inda as-sadmat al-ula.
2: What does that mean?
0: That the patient, that the true example of patience is when the hardship first hits.
3: Allah.
0: Some people, this is a saying of, this is a hadith, by the way, of the Prophet sallallahu alaihi wasallam. Some people, hardship hits, they complain and they cry and they do this and this and this. And then 10 weeks later, they say, you know what? The Prophet told us to be patient. I'm going to be patient.
1: You know what's so important with that? Honestly speaking, it's so hard in the moment for the... For example, I'll talk about a situation that I know. When a calamity first hits, if someone is used to being frustrated, it's very... Like, what am I...
2: It's muscle memory.
1: Yeah, it's almost like muscle memory. Like, that's it. The first almost instinct that someone might say is that they straight away get into frustration, they get into anger.
2: That's how they deal with that emotion.
1: Yeah, and it's very difficult for someone to straight away change into, all right, that's it, I'm going to be patient. But what someone needs to remember in that situation, and honestly take it from me, if you're going to be patient after a while when that calamity hits, yes, you would like to have been patient earlier, but you need to recognize also the progress, It comes in small steps. So it's not going to come the next day, that's it, I'm patient as soon as the calamity hits me. You need to keep working on it and you need to keep basically telling yourself, that's it, like, I'm getting better, alhamdulillah, and I'm going to keep working at it. And soon enough, you'll realize even making dhikr helps a lot. That once you get into a calamity, inshallah, you'll be patient at the first time.
2: It's like a lot of these good manners and, you know, ways that Muslims should behave, like... These things, generally, a person doesn't just acquire like that. They got to work and work and work. And the journey, the effort a person needs to exert to achieve these good manners, these good qualities, these things that the person will get reward for, it doesn't come overnight and it doesn't stop until a person should work for them until he dies.
0: Yeah, like one of the righteous people, when I say righteous, yani one of the awliya, one of the highest righteous person at his time, he said, I worked on my nafs, I broke my nafs, I destroyed it, I went against it directly for 40 years. Hatta istaqamat, until it became straight. Until if I said, I want to do this because it's good for me, the nafs, it submitted. It submitted to him. Rather than, unfortunately, with us nowadays, it's the opposite.
2: Yeah, sometimes I trick myself. Like, you know what I mean? I do something good, like, for example... I go to a lesson and afterwards I'm going to tell myself, okay, let me treat myself to ice cream now. You know what I mean? I give my naps a day off. But in reality, it doesn't stop. You trick yourself. You shouldn't do this. It's constant. You should constantly try to, you know, keep yourself level.
0: Like something Sheikh Samir did, hafizahullah. He said, for him and his kids, his kids, even though they weren't, yani when they were still younger, he said something which will allow them, inshallah, to... continue and allow them for their nafs to be contained, contained, prisoned, is I used to get me and my family one day of the week, we don't eat anything except bread and laban or bread and oil. One day.
3: Allah.
0: And if a person makes that their habit, they do that once a week, it is a very good first step. It's a very good first step. We got it, like what Brother Adam was saying. You can't go from step one all the way to we lay straight away within doing one action generally. Rather, a person needs to climb the ladder. Does a person climb the ladder all the way and he's reached the top max level or the elevator? No, he goes platform to platform, level to level. In a similar way, we have to start fixing ourselves points after points, habit after habit.
1: SubhanAllah, do you know what I just remembered? What came into my head? There was an episode of AM Drive Time of Sheikh Amr al-Shalah, Mrs. Dabbousi.
0: Oh, that was a few days ago.
1: And Hajjah Hanadi.
0: Yeah.
1: And he said, say it in Arabic for me, please, because the way Hajjah Hanadi said it in Arabic was so beautiful. A little bit, but consistent, is a lot better than a lot that's inconsistent.
0: Which means, I'm going to explain, not which means.
1: Okay, yeah.
0: It, to be explained... Yeah, and if a person was to do a few actions repetitively, continuously, through every day, it's better than if a person was to do a lot of prayers, for example, in one night, and then he doesn't do any prayers for any night. And this is from the sayings of the Prophet, sallallahu alayhi wa sallam. Lady Aisha, she said what means, The Prophet used to love that which was small and consistent rather than what was a lot, but as they say, once in a blue moon.
2: Yeah, subhanAllah. And it's a great way to build a habit.
0: Yeah.
2: If, for example, you do dhikr every day, to say subhanAllah 10 times is not that much, but you can do it every day, and gradually you do it every single day for 40 days, for example, 10 times a day, subhanAllah. And once you've achieved that habit, you can build on that.
0: Yes.
2: And you can start doing 20. And slowly, you'd reach a high number, and it would be consistent every day, and that accumulates so much.
4: Yeah.
2: Rather than a person saying, no, today I'm going to do 1,000.
0: Yeah.
2: And he'll go as hard as he can, and it's like he would burn out.
1: Yeah. Because then what you'll realize at the end of being consistent as well is that once you look back, you're like, I'm here. I'm at where I wanted to be.
0: Yes.
1: You know what I mean? Even though it took the 6 months, but for the person who got to that stage for one day, 6 months later, has he maintained it?
0: No.
1: That's the thing. You know what I mean?
0: And honestly, sometimes when a person, he does a lot in a very small period of time for a few months or depending on a few weeks, you find what he's doing is even less than what was before he started doing that intense course, we'll call it.
1: And if you've been through it, how depressing is that, straight up? Like, once you reflect on yourself and you realize, like, I need to pick up, that's it.
0: Yeah. Now, I want to go back to what we talked about at the start before, Brother Shaquille.
2: Sorry, I kind of spiced things up.
1: No, you didn't.
0: No, you didn't.
1: You made it more beautiful, bro.
2: You did. Tell us, Hadi.
0: Where we were talking about, you don't have to be the loudest person in the room, nor the biggest, nor the most known.
2: Yeah.
0: And we talked about the story of Umar, radiallahu anhu. Now, another thing that I want to talk about, another hadith, actually, that I want to talk about, is the Prophet, sallallahu alayhi wa sallam, he told us the attributes of a special group of people, a special group of righteous people, a special group of awliya. And amongst their attributes is that not everyone knows them.
2: SubhanAllah.
0: They're to themselves. We look, now I'm going to go, oh wow.
2: Bro, imagine you're that high of a rank and no one knows.
0: Like, you know what? The story of a companion called Julaybib. Now I'm going to ask the listeners, have you heard of the companion whose name was Julaybib? Not a lot of people, unfortunately, know his name. Now, what's the story about this beautiful

0: And Julaibi wanted to go in, but he found no space. So he sat near the doorstep.
1: Yeah.
0: And then the Prophet sallallahu alaihi wasallam, he went and he found him and he went outside and sat next to Julaibib. Julaibib radiallahu anhu, who he was unfortunately killed in battle. The companions, when they were telling the Prophet sallallahu alaihi wasallam about the other companions who passed away in this battle, they said, name, name, name, name. And then they finished. They said, that's everyone. The Prophet sallallahu alaihi wasallam said, where's Julaibib?
1: Allah.
0: Where's Julaibib? Some of the companions didn't even know who Julaibib was. And then they found out that Julaibib radiallahu anhu had passed away.
1: Bro, you telling me that story like brought something to me. It's like looking at the manners of the Prophet sallallahu alaihi wasallam. When that room was crowded,
0: yes.
1: He went out and sought that humble man. Yeah. Like these days, a lot of people, they crowd around people who are famous.
2: Bro, yes.
1: They want their signatures, you know what I mean? But the person sitting in a corner, no one's talking to him, you know? He's often ignored and people don't, you know? As Muslims, we should make everyone feel welcome. We should make like our brothers and sisters in Islam feel loved.
0: Yeah, for sure. 100% agree. But I'm not even done the story yet. There's another addition to the story. The Prophet sallallahu alaihi wasallam, him himself, was the one who helped in Julaibib being put in his grave.
1: Wow.
0: Right, I'm not even done the story yet, Shakil. The Prophet sallallahu alaihi wasallam said, Habibi Julaibib. Habibi. Imagine hearing from the Prophet and he's calling you Habibi.
1: Bro.
0: And right, Julaibib wasn't very known. I, unfortunately, very saddened. I didn't learn about the stories of Julaibib until not very long ago.
1: And most people were like, they wouldn't know.
0: Yeah, they might live their whole life not knowing about Julaibib.
1: SubhanAllah. But he had, despite his low, you know, social status and all that, what a high rank this man had.
0: His high status. Mm. He was amongst the awliya of Allah. And not a lot of people.
1: So it's not something that a person is bound by. If a person wants to, you know, reach a high status, he doesn't have to be famous.
2: Exactly. That's a really way good way to put it.
0: Yeah.
1: He doesn't need to be like known by everybody. You know what I mean?
0: Yeah.
1: He can be living his own simple life, obeying Allah, doing all his obligations, staying away from all of the sins, doing some optional matters consistently.
0: Yeah.
1: And by that, through that, he would reach. He would reach
0: righteousness. Like a statement of Imam al-Shafi'i that I heard some time ago. Honestly, it shaped my life. Without this statement, I don't know how it would be right now.
1: Yeah.
0: It was, he said, radiallahu anhu, he said, رِضَ النَّاسِ غَايَةْ لَا تُدْرَكْ. Seeking the acceptance of everyone is something like it's impossible, as if it's impossible. Mm. It's very hard to be reached. You keep this as a motto. I'm going to call it a motto.
1: Yeah.
0: You keep this as a motto and I'm going to call it even a logo for yourself.
1: Yeah.
0: Honestly, it helps you in so many situations.
2: It does. It really does.
0: It just, if someone, maybe he's not very happy from you.
1: Yeah.
0: If you never did anything wrong, you're owned by Imam al-Shafi'i. Who's Imam al-Shafi'i?
1: SubhanAllah.
0: He said, رِضَ النَّاسِ غَايَةْ لَا تُدْرَكْ.
1: People don't have the same opinions. Not everyone likes the same opinion.
0: Yeah.
1: So if you choose one way, definitely you're going to upset someone else.
0: Mm-hmm.
1: And sometimes, to be honest, when you are bidding the lawful and forbidding the unlawful, you might upset someone a little bit. But if that person takes on that advice and benefits from it, that might increase their love. And oftentimes this happens.
0: Sometimes
1: there's a bit of a conflict, but that person would increase in the love for
0: you. If someone advises the other.
1: They would have respect.
0: Yeah. If someone advises the other sincerely, then most of the time, then the outcome is the person he was advising will grow a bigger and better connection with them.
1: Yeah, SubhanAllah. It's different from a person who just always agrees with you, always agrees with
0: you.
1: That person's opinion, people don't generally value that.
0: Yes. Yeah. One of the other scholars, sorry, I'm going to go back to the statement of Imam al-Shafi'i. One of the other scholars, they said a similar statement and then they added a section.
2: Mm.
0: And the section that they added is, they said, we don't know as us humans, creations,

0: We don't know how to reach the acceptance of people as a whole. We don't know. But we know how to reach the acceptance of Allah.
1: That's a heavy one, bro.
0: Full stop. We know how to reach it. Do the obligations. Stay away from the sins. Allah accepts you. Do the recommended and do it every day, for example, consistently. You become amongst the righteous.
1: Bro, and it's so much less stress and so much more peace to the person. Absolutely. Imagine he has to worry about this person and this person. Just a big headache, like, you know what I mean?
0: Honestly, it's a big headache.
1: But in reality, when the person just ignores that and spends his time obeying Allah, it doesn't bring stress to the person, rather the opposite.
0: Yes.
1: It gives peace to the person, happiness and fulfillment.
2: That's exactly right, because when you're agreeing to everybody, it's almost like you're being pulled all at once by so many different people.
0: And you become a people pleaser.
2: Yeah, exactly.
1: It's stress on your shoulders, man.
0: It's very stressful, honestly. I've seen people that are like that. It's very stressful for them.
2: It is. And you know why? Because at the end of the day, you sit there and you think, who am I as a person and what am I actually standing for?
1: If this
2: one says, oh, for example, I prefer to drink out of a big cup. And this one says, I prefer to drink out of a small cup. What do you actually prefer? It doesn't matter about the big cup, the small cup. Like, depends what you're drinking. Like, anyway.
1: Yeah,
0: and what are you? A medium-sized cup.
2: No, I'm joking. You gotta, then when you really stick to your opinion, that's you. That's your personality. That's yourself. You know what I mean?
1: Very important to know yourself.
0: Mm.
1: It helps you a lot in life and navigating the problems you may face.
0: Be a role model for people. Don't be modeled by people.
1: What? Where do you get that from, bro?
2: Wait, say that again.
0: Be a role model for people. Don't be molded by people.
1: What? Did you just come up with that?
0: Alhamdulillah. This was a very beautiful segment. Yeah, credit of the day. Said by
2: someone, get us a whiteboard and we'll write it on.
1: All right, we need Hadi volunteer of the week.
0: Barakallahu feekum. This was a very insightful segment. Inshallah, all the listeners benefited, as I have, and as I'm sure the other co-hosts/guests have. Inshallah, barakallahu feekum. Wassalamu alaikum warahmatullahi wabarakatuh.

What is the judgment concerning calling the Prophet or righteous Muslims even in their absence, or asking them for something which may be out of the ordinary? This matter is permissible because temerarily call or ask someone for something does not count as worshipping other than Allah. Similarly, to merely say, O Messenger of Allah, it is not associating partners with Allah. It is confirmed that Bilal ibn al-Harith approached the grave of the Prophet in the year of the Ramada during the Caliphate of Umar and said, O Messenger of Allah, ask of Allah rain for your nation, as they are in ruins. Related by al-Bayhaqi and others, neither Umar nor anyone else denounced his words. In fact, they praised his act. Allah Ta'ala said in the Quran,

Surah An-Nisa, ayah 64 means, if only when they are unjust to themselves, they come to you and ask Allah for forgiveness, and the Messenger asks forgiveness for them. They will find Allah forgiving and most merciful. An additional proof is in the hadith related by Al-Bukhari. It reveals that when Ibn Umar's leg became paralyzed, in his call for help, he said, O Muhammad, his call was answered with a cure.

0: National Radio News.
1: Hello, I'm Shannon Kirkwood. Federal Cabinet is meeting today to coordinate an urgent national response to the OpenAI agent security breach. Brock Anderson has more.
2: Last week, Prime Minister Anthony Albanese announced OpenAI agents had broken into a government health data portal in June. It is one of more than a dozen incidents disclosed by the company in the 2 months since it first announced its agents broke containment. Mr. Albanese described the OpenAI disclosure process as unacceptable. OpenAI has announced it's pausing training of its latest AI models amid increasing reports of its agents going rogue. The fallout from the breach will be on the agenda of today's cabinet meeting. The federal government has been accused of overreacting and politicising the breach.
1: US President Donald Trump says it was a joint effort to prevent a suspected terrorist plot at a UK Royal Air Force base. Five men have been arrested. Police say they received reports of suspicious vehicles approaching an RAF base in southern England early on Sunday morning local time. The base has been used by the US in recent months to carry out strikes on Iranian missile sites.
3: They were looking to do big damage to our fort, and working with the British worked out great. It may have been Scotland Yard, I don't know. We worked with a lot of them. We had them under view for a long time and we got them.
1: Homes were evacuated and a specialist ordnance disposal team was brought in as part of the operation. Counter-terror police are reportedly investigating if there was an Iranian link to the bomb plot. Economists are predicting the Reserve Bank will raise rates this week. The Monetary Policy Board of the RBA has begun its two-day meeting today to determine the cash rate. The cash rate has risen three times this year but has remained steady since May. It currently sits at 4.35%. A decision will be handed down tomorrow. Should there be a 25 basis point rate rise, rates will reach their highest level in almost 15 years. One Nation MP Barnaby Joyce says concern is growing among farmers about the plan to limit backpacker numbers. The changes are part of a shake-up of the migration system announced by the federal government this month, which included limits on backpacker stays and a tightening of visa rules for international students. Mr. Joyce has told News 24 working holiday makers are desperately needed in the regions.
4: It's not just in the backpacking industry and the fruit industry, it's also in the meatworks industry. There are a lot of jobs that just cannot be filled with Australians because they're either competent and have gone on and don't want to do those jobs anymore. They're basically risen above the bottom level, or they're just bone lazy and are not capable of work.
1: To sport, outgoing Cricket Australia chair Mike Baird has announced he's standing down from the role. Former Australian cricketer David Boone will serve as the interim chair. Baird has confirmed today he won't be seeking re-election at next month's AGM after he lost the support of Cricket New South Wales over the privatisation of the Big Bash League clubs. The NRL judiciary will decide if Newcastle hooker Phoenix Crossland will be free to play in Sunday's NRL Grand Final against the Roosters. He has been referred to the NRL judiciary for a hip drop, which left Penrith halfback Nathan Cleary with a compound ankle fracture. Crossland was sent off for the offence during the night's preliminary final win over the Panthers. And Wallabies coach Les Kiss has praised his players after his side was reduced to 11 men, yet managed to secure a 42-38 win over the world number one South Africa in Perth last night.
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All praise is due to Allah, and may Allah subhanahu wa ta'ala raise the rank of our beloved Prophet Muhammad sallallahu alayhi wa sallam and protect his nation from that which he fears for them. Allah subhanahu wa ta'ala said in the Quran, من المؤمنين رجال صدقوا ما عاهدوا الله عليه فمنهم من قضى نحبه ومنهم من ينتظر وما بدلوا تبديلا. This ayah means there are men among the believers who were honest in the oath they made to Allah. Some have died and some are still waiting to follow the same path, and they never change their oath. Dear listeners, today inshallah, we are continuing the brief summary regarding the life of Abu Bakr as-Siddiq, may Allah Ta'ala raise his rank. Abu Bakr radiallahu anhu was such an amazing person and great companion that was not possible to cover even a brief summary of his life over the last session. Therefore today, I would like to continue to explain and add more information that I hope we can all learn from, inshaAllah ta'ala. Abu Bakr as-Siddiq, radiallahu ta'ala anhu, was a source of guidance and acceptance of the truth. He was of the Quraysh tribe. He was born around 3 years after the event of the elephant. He was one of the leaders of Quraysh, loved among them, and an object of affection. He was fair of skin, thin built, he had a protruding forehead, and was the most generous of the companions. When Islam appeared, he was the first man to embrace it, at the age of 37, and he lived as a Muslim.

and the first to perform Hajj as the commander of Islam. For the Messenger of Allah, sallallahu alayhi wasallam, conquered Mecca in the year 8 and appointed Abu Bakr to lead people in Hajj in the year 9. Abu Bakr as-Siddiq emigrated with the Messenger of Allah sallallahu alayhi wasallam, stayed with him in the cave and protected him with his own body. Ibn Umar radiyallahu ta'ala anhuma reported that the Messenger of Allah sallallahu alayhi wasallam said in meaning to Abu Bakr, "You are my brother and my companion in the cave." Abu Bakr had been asking him permission to leave to Medina, and when the time to emigrate came, the Messenger of Allah sallallahu alayhi wasallam went to Abu Bakr and found him asleep. He woke him up and said, "I was granted permission to leave." Lady Aisha radiyallahu ta'ala anha said, "I saw my father cry with happiness." As for his merits radiyallahu ta'ala anha, they were many. He was one of the 10 companions promised paradise, as mentioned by a hadith. One of them was that the Messenger of Allah sallallahu alayhi wasallam said in meaning, "I have 2 assistants from the dwellers of heaven and 2 assistants from the dwellers of earth. As for my 2 assistants from the dwellers of heaven, they are Jibreel and Mikael. And as for the 2 assistants from the dwellers of earth, they are Abu Bakr and Umar." Anas said in meaning, the Prophet sallallahu alayhi wasallam climbed on Uhud with Abu Bakr, Umar and Uthman, and it quaked underneath them, so he said, "Uthbut, فما عليك إلا نبي وصديق وشهيدان," which means, "Remain firm, for here are a prophet, a completely truthful man, and 2 martyrs." It is reported that Ali said, "O Wahb, shall I tell you who are the best in this community after its prophet? They are Abu Bakr, Umar, and another man." It is also reported that Sayyiduna Ali radiyallahu ta'ala anhu said, "The Messenger of Allah sallallahu alayhi wasallam appointed Abu Bakr to lead the people in prayer, and I was present. I was not absent. I was in good health. I was not ill. And if he wanted to push me forward, he would push me forward. We accepted in this world whomever was accepted by Allah and His Messenger for the sake of our religion." Sayyiduna Ali radiyallahu anh was asked to speak of Abu Bakr. He said, "This is the man whom Allah Azza wa Jal had called Siddiq by the tongue of Jibreel and the tongue of Muhammad sallallahu alayhi wasallam. He stood in for the Messenger of Allah sallallahu alayhi wasallam when he did not attend the congregational prayer. He accepted him for our religion, so we accepted his leadership in this world." Abu Bakr as-Siddiq radiyallahu ta'ala anh led an ascetic life and was humble and generous. Sayyiduna Umar radiyallahu ta'ala anhu said, "The Messenger of Allah sallallahu alayhi wasallam told us to give charity, and it happened that I had some money available at that time. I said to myself, 'Today I want to be ahead of Abu Bakr.' So I offered half of my money." The Messenger of Allah sallallahu alayhi wasallam said, "What did you leave for your family?" I replied, "An equal amount." Abu Bakr then came with all of his money, and the Messenger of Allah sallallahu alayhi wasallam said, "What did you leave for your family?" Abu Bakr replied, "I left for them the care of Allah and His Messenger." I said to Abu Bakr, "You will always be ahead of me."

Also Abu Huraira, may Allah Ta'ala raise his rank, said in meaning, the Messenger of Allah sallallahu alayhi wasallam said, I did not benefit from any wealth as I did from Abu Bakr's. Abu Bakr then wept and said, my money and I are entirely at your bidding, O Messenger of Allah. The strong stance of Abu Bakr radiyallahu ta'ala anhu after the demise of the Prophet sallallahu alayhi wasallam played a major role at a time when hope in the hearts of the polytheists rose, when some apostatized, others refused to pay zakat. Abu Bakr radiyallahu ta'ala anhu was prompt to redress the situation and rectify the wrong. He rose to the caliphate on the day of the Prophet's death, sallallahu alayhi wasallam, in the year 11 of Hijrah, and all the companions were unanimous to recognize his legitimacy. Abu Bakr radiyallahu ta'ala anhu ordered to put the Quran together in one book, and thus he became the first one to gather the whole Quran. Before this, it had not been put in one volume. Instead, it was entirely known in the heart of reciters among the companions. It was written on separate sheets and on other things. This is an example of a good bid'ah, a good innovation started by Abu Bakr radiyallahu ta'ala anhu and acknowledged by the companions. May Allah ta'ala reward them for it. Abu Bakr as-Siddiq radiyallahu ta'ala anhu passed away in the 13th year of the Hijrah at the age of 63, and his caliphate lasted for 2 years, 3 months, and 10 days. When death came to him, he appointed Umar ibn al-Khattab radiyallahu ta'ala anhu to succeed him. There are different of opinions about the cause of his death. Umar ibn al-Khattab radiyallahu ta'ala anhu performed the funeral prayer for him, and he was buried in the room of Lady Aisha radiyallahu ta'ala anha. He had been his companion in life. He was now at his side in death. Sallallahu ta'ala alayhi wa sallam wa radiyallahu ta'ala an Sayyidina Abi Bakr as-Siddiq. Allahumma ameen ya Rabbal Alameen, and Allah ta'ala knows best.

Praise be to Allah and may Allah raise the rank of Prophet Muhammad. Thereafter, in a hadith related by Muslim, the Messenger of Allah sallallahu alayhi wa sallam said what means, purification is a very important matter in Islam. Purification means lifting off the states of major and minor ritual impurity and removing najas filth. The conditions for one's purification to be valid are five. First, the person purifying himself has to be Muslim. The purification act done by a non-Muslim is not valid. So, for example, if a non-Muslim performs wudu, wudu is not valid from him. Second, the person must be at the age of mental discrimination. This means for one to be in a stage where they can at least understand when spoken to and can answer properly when asked. In most cases, the age of mental discrimination is when a child is around 6 or 7 years old. The third integral is the absence of a barrier that prevents the water from reaching the part to be washed. Examples of barriers are paint, grease, or nail polish. So the wudu of a woman who has nail polish on her nails will not be valid because the nail polish prevents the water from reaching her nails. The fourth integral requires the flowing of the water. This means water must flow on the part to be washed. Therefore, if you wet wipe your face and arms in ablution, the wudu is not valid. However, one may use his hands to spread the water over the washed part. The final integral is using purifying water. This is water that is not najas, filthy, or used water. In the end, we ask Allah subhanahu wa ta'ala to grant us the sincere intentions and the proper comprehension in understanding this great religion, Islam.

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1: Welcome, listeners, to Beneath the Surface, a series for those men who suffer in silence. 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
0: Welcome back. Today, I'm joined with Mikhail Imanov, and today we are going to speak about why sometimes men suffer in silence. Mikhail is a counselor. So my brother, can you tell us a bit about your background in working with men's mental health and some of the things that you do in this space?
2: Yeah, thank you for having me on, and good afternoon to yourself and everyone else. May Allah bless you all. Well, I work as a counselor and for myself, and so kind of like how MMA guys are, which mixed martial artists, a lot of them were bullied growing up and things like that. Then they turned to martial arts for self-defense and things like that. So there's many of the fighters living in the UFC were people who were bullied before. So I went through my own troubles back in the day for quite a while, you know, for decades. And so I had to kind of learn things and study a lot just to kind of help myself. Same with the martial arts. I didn't do martial arts because I was bullied and all these things happened to me when I was younger. So I had to kind of develop in these areas due to that, due to necessity, and as there was no need at the time. So, you know, just like many of the UFC fighters, mixed martial artists, they went through bullying and things like that. That was kind of one of the reasons I went to martial arts myself, you know. So, like, there's all these things that led to me becoming a counselor. One was I need to just kind of help myself because there wasn't a help available. Mm-hmm. And I did suffer in silence tremendously. So that kind of, I had to just keep learning to get better and to improve my own mental health state. There was a lot of trauma. There was a lot of difficulty there. There was a lot of anxiety and hardship. And I had to almost, at a very young age, be almost like a mentor and a support network for many other young guys that were going through stuff as well. So I had to educate myself just to be able to benefit them as well. I had multiple kind of groups of guys that needed help in life. So I had to just keep educating myself, both in mental health and sociology, and also in Islamic sciences, just so I could benefit them in all areas of their lives. It's a very interesting life story. I can't fit it in a short talk.
0: Yeah, I understand. It's very inspiring stuff, even though it's brief. Inshallah, in a later date, we can get the opportunity to go more in deep detail. But for now, I'll start off with my first question, which is, why do men sometimes struggle to speak when they are facing, you know, mental health challenges? Why is it sometimes difficult for them to seek help?
2: Some of the sisters are going to want to rip my head off. They're not going to like me, maybe, and they might get angry at me. It's because we're not believed. We're not listened to by ourselves, our parents, so by our other guys, by parents, and also females, whether it be wives, sisters, mothers, and so forth. There's a lot of that. So amongst guys, which, you know, a lot of us don't know how to listen. We've never been taught active listening. So we usually just offer a lot of solutions, and that's all we do. I'll actually give you an example. My father, who's a very, very intelligent human being, like one of the most intelligent human beings I've ever met. One day I was telling him like about my problems. This was before I was a counselor. And I was just telling him about my problems that I was going through. And he kept just offering a solution, like, that wouldn't work because of this reason. He kept offering another solution. I thought, well, that wouldn't work because of this reason. And he just kept going. And then he's like, well, what do you want from me? You know, because I'm like, what do you want from me? He said, I'm like, I just want you to listen. It's like it never occurred to him at that time. He was probably like 60 years old. Like, never occurred to him in 60 years that a guy could be sitting there and he's just sharing with you because he just wants you to listen. Whereas women don't have that as much. Women regularly share, like, you know, share with each other things. And guys, it's like there's no sharing. And if there is, there's no listening. And you get shamed a lot. So another example was, at one time I thought I got a diagnosis for something that I had like 6 months to live, right? It didn't. And then when I heard that news, I had a tear come down my eye. Just one tear, singular tear, right? And I had like these guys that I was mentoring, and they all looked at me like I had committed a crime. right? Like, you know, I had 2 meters of time, and they're like, well, what's going on kind of thing, you know, like almost like I was scared of death. And I was just like, dude, I'm a human being. I have feelings and emotions, you know, like, of course I feel sad. But then I realized, like, that couldn't empathize at all, so I just had to just be tough. And so your brain starts to program from a young age that if you do talk, it's going to be used against you. If you don't talk, you're gonna have to tough it out, and eventually you get to a stage where it's like it's much more natural for men, where they get depressed. Mm. Men get depressed a lot easier than women, but women do as well. Don't get me wrong, believe me, they do. However, men just seem to be almost like they have a natural susceptibility to getting depressed, and that's how you find like the world averages are suicide. The 7 out of 9 people that commit suicide are men because of this. How many guys feel they don't feel like they're listened to, they're not heard, and then that just left it up. And sometimes you just gone through stuff in life and you're struggling and you need just someone to hear you out and not offer a solution, just hear you out and validate what you're saying. And I guess that lack of validation and lack of being heard is really like it's messing with the mental health of guys, and that's what happens. They never and sometimes when I have clients and they, for the first time, have someone who's actually listening to them, like actually, for the first time in their entire life, they cry. They've never been heard. The guy's 40 years old. He's never been heard one time in his life. You sit there and silently listen to him, and you repeat back what he said to show him that you've understood what he said, and he'll start to cry and get emotional. It's very healing. It's very healing.
0: Yeah. So a big part of why, you know, men, subhanAllah, they sometimes struggle to express themselves, or sometimes they might think that they have to deal with all the problems by themselves, is the media, or what they see on social media and what they think that men are supposed to be like without maybe emotion or something like this. So can you explain how media affects men's perception of mental health?
2: Well, they make kind of women see men in a certain way because they can do a lot of propaganda against men and masculinity being toxic, which it's not. Toxic is toxic. It's one thing. You could be female, that's toxic. You male, that's toxic. If you're toxic, you're toxic. It doesn't really matter if you're a male or a female. If you're a toxic person, male will help you get you out of that. Mm. However, you know, they show masculinity as toxic, and that's kind of the a lot of times, so you feel like you have to, like, if you're shown as like essentially your nature is toxic, and then that affects the opposite sex, and they kind of treat you differently as well. And then also, yes, there is the other side, which is like, you just have to be tough, man. You have to tough it out no matter how much you're going through. You know, like I said, that's the example where I thought I had 6 months to live. You know, I've had other moments like that where I've just had to suck it up and deal with it. Doesn't matter what's happening. And sometimes you run out of the ability to be able to deal with it. And they do make, however, I would say more than you being tough, they make men look horrible and terrible. There's a lot of propaganda against men and masculinity. And they even make healthy masculinity look toxic. So you have to almost feminize yourself just to be accepted and to not look like you're toxic. And that's kind of whereas when you look at it, Rasulullah sallallahu alayhi wa sallam, he was compassionate. He was merciful. He did actively listen. If you look at him, he was a great listener. So when you look at him in that way, guys just need some compassion. So a bit of empathy goes a long way. Rasulullah was not weak, or he definitely wasn't feminine, right? He was very masculine.
0: The
2: most masculine. However, his compassion, his mercy, just a bit of compassion. So yeah, it kind of doesn't allow you to have that self-compassion. And guys are very rough on themselves because of those things. Because like you're stuck. You're neither here nor are you there. So you're neither here nor there. And then you have an identity crisis, whether you realize it or not. And then you don't want to be the other thing because it's against your fitrah. So you're really split.
0: Yeah, and a lot of people end up confused, and subhanAllah, they have these issues about they don't know what their identity is and things like that.
2: Yeah, massive identity crisis is happening right now in the society. And it's unfortunately very purposefully done.
0: Yeah, definitely.
2: Definitely. There's no doubt about it.
0: So moving on, what strategies, because we talked about how sometimes it's important just to be able to listen to people's problems, for people to express their problems, what strategies can we employ to encourage men to talk about their problems that they may be facing?
2: Well, first, we could just kind of, you know, ourselves listen to them. You know, just like listen and just absorb what they're saying. From their perspective, put yourself in their shoes, right? This is what we call like empathetic listening.
0: Mm.
2: You put yourself in their shoes as though you are them while they're listening. So then you'd be like, let's say I'm listening to someone who's a Lebanese brother who comes from such and such background, who's from such so-and-so family, to the best of my ability, whatever I know about him, right? I'm listening to him as he's talking to me. I am the Lebanese brother. I'm in his shoes. I'm from his family. Let's say I'm from the Kanj family or Zab family or whatever family, right?
0: Mm.
2: I'm there and I'm listening to the guy from his perspective, his age group, to the best of my ability. I'm hearing the words that he's saying. And I'm dealing with him in a way that's compassionate, which is basically, if I had a very good friend or a family member that I cared for who was a guy, if he was going through that particular thing, how would I treat him? Mm. How would I? And this is how guys need to treat themselves too, by the way. Stop being so harsh and hard on yourself. Stop being all or nothing. Like, let's, you know, not just dismiss or then completely be harsh on yourself. Essentially, it's to make sure that you listen and you deal with them in a way as you would a very close best friend in a compassionate manner. What would you do? Would you encourage them or would you put them down? Would you make the problem worse? Which it happens a lot of times where people try and fix it, or they don't listen properly and they misunderstand, and then they turn it into an argument and they wonder how come their husband or brother or son doesn't open up to them anymore.
0: Mm.
2: It's like, because the guy eventually did the math, anything I say can and will be used against me now or later.
0: Mm.
2: And so you have to not do that. If you do, then you're basically saying you speaking your honest truth is going to be punished.
0: Mm.
2: Well, what do you think that's going to happen to this guy? Same, and the same thing is, talk to them in these moments, especially as you would to a very close, beloved friend of yours, compassionately. And that will go, just those two things, to keep it simple, will go a very, very long way. And also for them to encourage them, you're a human being. You're going to feel certain things in life. If you can't, like it's not the end of the world to go and ask, get help from people who are professionals in this field, who are, you know, who are also guys like me, for example, who can benefit you. At the end of the day, we benefit each other all the time, you know. So it's just that encouragement where you don't want to put too much pressure, because we can get, guys can get stubborn. Yeah. However, just that very compassionate type of encouragement, and just letting them know that there are things like that, maybe even giving them a name or a website or something like that, and then you leave it with them and just see how it goes from there, and just be there, just essentially in that way.
0: Now, how do cultural barriers affect how men view and deal with their emotions?
2: We can lock things down. Like sometimes there's all these different expectations, whether it be academic or family dynamics, or the eldest, you know, male could be like this, or the mother could be very rough, or depends. Like, let's, you know, say you're a Manyawi and you can aim at a Manyawi person and you want to divorce your wife because you're both miserable and you hate each other, right? Mm-hmm. Like, if you're at that stage of this massive resentment, if you do, your dad's never going to talk to you again.
0: Mm-hmm.
2: Never. Like, he's going to ignore you for the rest of your life. That's an example, for example, where there's nothing you can do about that. Like, it's a really dodgy situation. And every culture has different things. If you're Pakistani or you're Bangladeshi or whatever you may be, Malaysian, there's all these different dynamics in every culture. So there needs to be some kind of open-mindedness,
0: yeah.
2: Maybe going to an imam that is also plugged into the psychological side of things, and try and, you know, open up those avenues where there can be communication, where it's like, because the culture is going to be what it is. We just have to remember this. Culture is not supposed to be a prison or a source of torture and suffering. It's supposed to actually benefit us. If it's not benefiting us, then you have to leave that part of your culture behind.
0: Mm-hmm.
2: If it's harming you and it's harming others, then don't leave it alone. There's no use in that. That's against the sunnah of the Prophet. So very simply, if it's imprisoning you, if it's harming you, leave it behind and replace it with something better. Mm-hmm. You're probably going to find something sooner that's tremendously better, that has no harm, that has nur and barakah in it, because it's the sunnah. It's the best way. So regardless of what issue you're having culturally, but a lot of times it's like this. It's the imprisonment and the suffering of certain aspects of the culture that are literally antithetical, like opposing the teachings of Islam. And sometimes it's just the parents, look, maybe you want your son to be a doctor, or you want him to be, something, make something of himself, because your life is really, really hard. And you have to go the hard way. You're trying to push him now to make life easy. There's an encouraging way for someone. He doesn't have to be weak. We're not trying to train weak people here, weaklings. Yeah. However, there is a compassionate way where we're not insulting or belittling or calling them horrible things. There is a way to have it both ways. You know, Rasulullah SAW said, look how he, by the will of Allah, and the tawfiq of Allah, how he developed, you know, tens of thousands of great sahaba that were amazing, the best of us. Look at his way. If you're doing something that's opposing his way, you're not doing it the right way. Or you can even say, well, my dad was worse on me. He used to wake me up in the middle of the night and beat me up for no reason. It's like, I'm sorry that happened to you. However, that doesn't justify what you're doing to me. So just take it easy, be merciful. Like, you can develop very tough people that can be resilient, yet do it in a compassionate, merciful way. You think the Sahaba were weakling? No. They're tougher than me and you times 20, 30. I'm not joking.
0: Yeah.
2: Literally.
0: Yeah, yeah.
2: Yeah, seriously. Look what they did and they accomplished. What were they afraid of? However, how did Rasulullah deal with them? Compassionately.
0: Mm.
2: Yeah, he was a man with them. However, he was still compassionate. However, there's a balance there of you can build resilient people, however, doing it the right way, not the wrong way. Or else there is a toxic way of doing it, and that develops toxic people who then go harm other people, or they harm themselves. That's why 7 out of 9 people are men.
0: Definitely. Now, for those men who still, you know, struggle to speak up about their problems, is there any way for, you know, family or friends of these people to observe signs in men that are struggling from mental health issues?
2: Yeah, definitely. Like, you can usually see like a sadness about them, a sorrow, maybe like prison. Just they kind of always want to be alone. They don't want to get out of bed. They don't really have much to say. And it's just like kind of, you can see like these hopelessness. Sometimes they do have like outbursts of anger or just being annoyed pretty often.
0: Mm-hmm.
2: Like those types of things you have to notice. Like if someone's always angry, or very easily agitated or irritated, things like that. If they just seem uninterested in the world anymore, like things around them and doing things or activities, that's usually the signs that, you know, if you're married, if he's uninterested in intimate life with his wife all of a sudden, you know, sleep issues, these types of things, or especially usually sleeping too much is a sign. It's kind of usually it's a very bad sign. When you see someone starting to sleep a lot, they're usually, especially if it's going on for a while, they usually, I would say, like 8 out of 10 times depressed. So basically, you'll see sadness or sorrow, or they'll just feel like you can tell them as like they're lost, they don't know what to do, or the way they are, they'll just be very distant, not really interacting with people. Maybe sleeping a lot and things like that. And just very irritated, very easily agitated. They just want to be left alone a lot of the times. They just want to be left alone. That's a pretty big one. There's other ones you can go online and even Google stuff if you want. However, these are just some, I guess, that you could see pretty quickly.
0: Yeah.
2: And sometimes they do try and ask for help, you know. And however, even I one time, I was at a madrasa listening like after a sahba, and there was some brother who came in who I didn't know, and I wanted to go home at that time. It was reasonably late, you know, and so I kind of gave this guy about 20 minutes. He came in and I didn't know him at all, and he just started saying, I heard you were a counselor. I'm like, yep. And he's like, some brother introduced him, and he started telling me, look, I feel he has come over from Turkey, and he had said that he, you know, he was feeling like this and feeling down, and he had you know, some suicidal ideation. You know, well, I was sitting in a way where he would open up. So he did open up, and I just was like, after about 20 minutes or so, I was like, my brother, like, here's some things you could do for now, and then come back to me in 2 weeks after you've done this stuff, and then we'll inshallah resolve them together, you know?
0: Yeah.
2: And then I went to the same place like 2 weeks later, and I heard that he had hung himself.
0: Wow.
2: Yeah, and his friend was shattered, you know, so obviously. And he could have just gone back to Bangkok, to home, to Turkey. His whole misery was he didn't feel okay here. And his parents were calling him back there, and he was happy back home. However, instead of doing that, he hung himself. So that sometimes there is kind of like a flawed logic that guys have, and they have these impulsive moments. So kind of be careful with impulsive people, because the impulsiveness is very, very dangerous in either direction.
0: Mm.
2: You could be impulsive and then murder someone and be in jail for the rest of your life. You could be impulsive and do something like this to yourself. So it's very, very, very careful around. If you're an impulsive person, be aware of this side of you. Get some help. Just because you are doesn't mean you have to be. It's not a life sentence. Just as you've learned or you have something, you can also learn other behaviors to replace it that are healthy behaviors.
0: Mm.
2: It's not a life sentence. Just because you are doesn't mean what is how I've always been. Doesn't mean it's how you will always have to be, though. That's not how it works. All of the science, all of the studies show that you can change, and it doesn't cost you an arm or a leg to change. There's very specific ways that help you change, and it's not that hard. And you can become the person that you never thought you could be. Be patient in being the person that you're supposed to be. You know, no one's a finished product. Everyone's a work in progress. Mm. Just remember that.
0: It's important to keep that hope so that inshallah they can, you know, work on becoming a better person. You spoke about how, you know, that brother introduced you as a counselor. So can you explain a bit about the importance of people who are going through issues to seek, you know, trustworthy advisors to help them out?
2: Absolutely. Look, if you're sick, you're going to go to the doctor, aren't you? If you have a virus or something else, right? If you need surgery, you're going to go to a surgeon. You know, that's how it is. If you have a religious issue, you're going to go to the imam or sheikh. When you have these types of issues, you go to the professionals. You go get the assistance you need. It's going to sound like there's shame in it. Is there shame going to the doctor? Is there shame going to the surgeon? Is there a shame going to the imam and asking a question about stuff or something else that you don't know?
0: Mm.
2: It's just part of life. Same thing. Some people feel like they failed at life, therefore they have to see a counselor or a psychologist. No. It means you're struggling. And you're struggling like everyone else. The mujahada is part of life. You don't always have to do everything yourself. Even Rasulullah ﷺ had Sahaba, right? He didn't do it. It wasn't just Rasulullah ﷺ versus the world, right? All right? So this is not something that we're supposed to do it alone. And people of before that were living hundreds of years ago didn't do it. There was a very communal type of society. Now we're living in something very quite the opposite. So yes, if you reach out and ask for help, those people are professionals. They know, and they're human beings. A lot of them have gone through hardships very similar, if not the same stuff that you're going through right now.
0: Mm.
2: Right? So they're going to understand you, because a lot of times the reason they entered the field was due to the fact that they actually suffered themselves, and they had to get themselves out. And after that, they became very passionate about helping people that were in similar situations. So you're going to get a lot of empathy. You're going to get people to actually get it and understand you.
0: Mm.
2: So even that in itself is going to be worth it, because you're going to be heard and understood and on a level that you've never been before, inshallah.
0: Inshallah. Now, if some people, they fail to, you know, seek help, they fail to, you know, talk to someone about their problems, they might go to alternate coping methods. So what are some, like, poor coping methods that men sometimes turn to if they are unable to seek that proper help?
2: can't think of much good that people usually do. If they do self-compassion, if they treat themselves in a way that is, they would treat a very close friend, like I said, that kind of way, that would be good. However, usually like alcohol, drugs, self-medication, self-medicating through those means. So that's kind of the usually what people go to. Sometimes they have so much trauma or whatever in them that they can be aggressive as well, or even violent, as they don't even realize that they're traumatized. Like, I was traumatized, and I didn't, in my 20s, and I made a lot of mistakes. No breaking the law. However, I made a lot of dumb mistakes and things that I'm not proud of.
0: Yeah.
2: However, at that time, I didn't realize I was completely traumatized. I didn't realize it till after the fact. When I looked back, I was like, my God, I was so traumatized, and I was living in survival. I just didn't even know it. At that time, you don't realize it. After the fact, after all this, everything, looking back, I was like, wow, as clear as day, I was super traumatized. So it's kind of those things. There's a lot of just self-medicating, lashing out. He's going through some stuff. He needs some help. And if he doesn't go through help that kind of way, they're going to turn to stuff like marijuana and other things like that, or other worse things. To self-medicate. And there's always, and as much as they try and push marijuana, it's like marijuana is pretty cool and it's fine. It's really not. I remember my father went to the mental health institute, the health place in Company.

0: getting further, or it triggering off things in people. Mm. It happens a lot. It happens all the time. It happens every day. Yeah, just get help from where you need. If you're already in it and it's like you feel like I'm already too deep, get help. You know, get help that can help you get out of these addictions. A lot of people we deal with have addiction, and so this is not abnormal, and it's not a life sentence. You can replace it with something that's going to be much more fulfilling and better for you and for those who love you.
1: Mm, definitely. And do you have any final advice for our listeners?
0: Try and put yourself in their shoes. When you do and you actively listen, and you know, maybe later on you can offer a solution. First, just listen and hear and understand. Just understand what they're going through. You don't have to suffer with them per se. Just at the very least, understand and get where they're coming from. Put yourself in their shoes and never punish someone for being honest. Yeah, obviously there's a way to be honest. Like maybe someone, if they're constantly being very rough about it, that's a different story. Maybe you can have a conversation there. However, encourage honesty, or else you're developing people who don't want to talk or share, or you, in certain cultures, I've observed that this is not all of them. However, there's like a higher percentage. They become chronic pathological liars and deceivers, because their parents wouldn't give them any opportunity to be honest. They were always punished for being honest. And you, when you're dealing with these people, they're really just, they will not stop lying. They can't stop lying, as their system, their nervous system has equated lying and deceiving with survival. That's what you're basically developing. You're developing liars and deceivers in the, you know, and one last thing, stop cursing people. Stop doing bad dua, and if you want to make it English, bad duas to people. If you're that angry, walk away. Do something else. Don't do bad dua. Yeah, especially if you're on the right, don't do bad dua to any other believer. Don't do bad dua to people in the ummah and to each other, and then wonder how come this guy's like this, or he's getting worse, or why is he a failure? Why does everything get worse? And I'm telling you, like, from personal experience, people used to bed to us and they would say, may your kids make you vomit blood.
1: Wow.
0: You know, and worse than that. And this is coming from people that are supposed to love me the most. Like, I'm not saying my parents, but very close people to me. But do you understand, like, they may never see the light of day. You know what happened? I couldn't leave my house for 10 years. Wow. And everyone's like, why can't this guy leave his house? Well, I don't know. I heard the bad dua. You never see the light of day maybe more than 20 times in my life if one of them sucks. You know, that could be one reason. You see, like, I understand, especially boys, they can be naughty growing up. They could run amok. They could make a lot of mistakes. Don't do bad dua to your family members, to anyone, to any Muslim. If you have some issue, resolve it the right way.
1: Okay, my brother, barakallahu fikum. Thank you for joining us today.
0: Jazakallah khair. Much appreciated, and thank you for I guess it's part of your job, but you're a great listener, mashallah.
1: Barakallahu fik. It's a pleasure to listen to you, my brother.
0: My pleasure, and may Allah bless you all during these 10 days, and please do dua for your brother, Mikai.
1: Inshallah.

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1: Hello, I'm Lewis Donaldson. Treasurer Jim Chalmers says there is a near universal expectation rate rises will occur worldwide. Speaking on whether there would be an interest rate hike tomorrow from the Reserve Bank, Mr. Chalmers says the expectation is that market rates will go up around the world. The Treasurer also noted conflict in the Middle East puts pressure on inflation.
2: I think it is the universal or near universal expectation of economists and the market that rates will go up around the world, including in Australia. We see much more pressure on inflation from developments in the Middle East in particular.
1: The Prime Minister says the government is still focused on the cost of living ahead of an interest rate decision tomorrow. When asked how mortgage holders should feel before tomorrow's announcement, he says the government had supported a tax cut earlier this year, free TAFE and other health initiatives meant to lower costs.
3: It's all aimed at making a difference because we know people are doing it tough and will continue to as well take work. Such as the $6 billion reduction in the deficit compared with what was anticipated in our May budget.
1: Scientists have put bionic reading to the test. Shannon Kirkwood has the details.
4: The method works by bolding certain letters in words, which then lets the brain complete the word. University College London researchers say 90 skilled adult readers took part in an eye-tracking experiment. It found bolding changed where the participants' eyes landed on longer words, but it didn't make them read faster. Using various bolding approaches, the researchers then determined bold letters supplied no speed advantage. In terms of comprehension, some of the comparisons were inconclusive. The researchers say the findings could be different if testing on people with dyslexia or other reading difficulties.
1: In Northern Ireland, some members of the Protestant Orange Order are continuing attempts to march on a Catholic street after a series of legal challenges. The Drumcree Parade was due to go ahead for the first time in 30 years, Sunday local time. Early this morning, police had blocked a group of men attempting to carry out the parade. In the 1990s, the parade sparked some of the most serious disorder in Northern Ireland's history. Bangkok has been declared a disaster zone after floods swept through Thailand's capital. Thousands of residents have been forced to leave their homes, while the Thai army has set up field kitchens and temporary shelters for residents. The Australian government's Smart Traveller Service has advised citizens in Thailand to check weather updates, follow local advice and avoid flooded or damaged areas. It's forecast to be hot in the nation's southeast, while showers will continue across WA. The Bureau of Meteorology's Jonathan Howe has tomorrow's national forecast.
5: Showers and storms continue across Western Australia as a trough moves through, but ahead of that trough, we are expecting very hot northerly winds to pour down across central and south Australia, ahead of a cool change with showers and storms arriving from night. Then for eastern Australia, showers clearing away from northeast New South Wales and southeast Queensland, but southeasterly winds keep pushing showers onto the Queensland wet tropics as well as the top end. Then on Tuesday night, the next cold front approaches southwest WA. That'll bring a few showers as we head into Wednesday.
1: And Australian triathlete Matt Houser has won the final World Championship Series race in Spain overnight. Despite the victory, he lost his global crown to Portugal's Vasco Velasa, while fellow Aussie reigning Paralympic champion Lauren Parker won the PTWC race, an event for athletes who use a wheelchair in their daily lives.
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0: 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Advice on how to cope with the challenges and relish in the joys of raising a teenager in the modern Australian landscape. Join us for 10 episodes with our various guests as each of them impart their own parenting wisdom in both English and Arabic. We'd like to welcome our dear brother, Sheikh Ghazi Al-Asmar. Assalamu alaikum, brother.
1: Wa alaikum salam wa rahmatullahi wa barakatuh. Barakallahu feekum. It's a pleasure to be on air with you. Assalamualaikum Allah.
0: We have a bunch of questions and we'll see what you get through within this time, inshallah. And they all pretty much relate to raising children in this day and age. So our first question is, how can parents balance traditional Islamic values with the influences of modern society? So what can parents do to balance those traditional Islamic values, having all these influences around them?
1: Bismillah, alhamdulillah, wa salatu wa salamu ala rasulillah. All praise is due to Allah. We thank Allah and we ask Allah to raise the rank of our beloved Prophet Muhammad, sallallahu alayhi wa sallam, raise his rank and protect his nation from that which he feared for them. As you know, in today's society, there are a lot of influences around with the prevalence of social media and the internet, and it is important that we instill in our children the importance of adhering to the methodology of Prophet Muhammad sallallahu alayhi wa sallam. And by setting an example for our children is vital, it is very important. You know, when parents are a negative influence on their children, and the parents are watching TV a lot, and when the parents aren't taking their children to the circles of knowledge, they're not taking them to memorize and learn Quran and to memorize the books of the scholars and to learn their religion, this has a adverse effect on the child. So from a young age, it's important that we instill in our children the importance of gaining the knowledge of the religion. And we should use the prevalence of technology. We should use technology as a means to benefit. That is to help us in, for example, memorizing Quran and to listen to recordings. In the past, as you know, in previous centuries, they didn't have the privilege of having recordings and to be able to join lessons. And we play lessons. So we instill in our children, you know, goodness and to use technology to our advantage in supporting us in our religiosity and not to be a negative impact on us in today's society. And we need to be careful as well, and especially today with, you know, the dangers of the internet and social media. There is a lot of fasad out there today. There's a lot of corruption. And we need to ensure that we are not, you know, too careless with our children in what they do on their iPad or on the phone or on the internet. Yeah. And we need to be cautious as to who influences them, subhanAllah. Many of the children these days, you see some young children, they start to watch a lot of the YouTube from a lot of the content, for example, produced in America. You see that the child these days, the accent even changes
0: because of
1: due
0: how
1: to the
0: much
1: influence of watching YouTube videos. So we need to be conscious of these matters. We need to be aware what our children are watching, because this could have an impact on our children. We want our children to be inspired by mashayikh, by scholars, by trustworthy, reliable Muslims, so that they can be influenced and guided by them and not by those who are corrupted and those who are leading our children astray. So that is very important.
0: Yeah. I'm kind of glad that you dove into that, because my next two questions were around social media, and one of them was how important is it for parents to manage children's use of technology and social media? So how important is it to manage it? And the other question was, what are some strategies to ensure that children consume appropriate content online so that they're not delving into websites that we don't want them to be delving into, or watching things that really they shouldn't be watching?
1: Yes, that is a very important question. And, you know, it is important for us as Muslims to be smart. Alhamdulillah, al-Muslim, you know, should use their intelligence and not to be careless, because as we said, the amount of corruption and evil that is spread today on social media, we need to be extremely cautious. And we should use by the means. Today, there are applications, parental controls that we can utilize to prevent our children from being exposed to bad content on the internet and the like. And we should monitor, what our children are being exposed to, and also, talk to your children about the dangers and remind your children about what is halal and what is haram. And to remind your children that if they were to be exposed to something which is haram, to move away from that matter immediately, and to ensure that they do not have any negative influence by friends as well. That's very important, because today's day and age, a lot of people are influenced by their friends. So, to limit their time on the internet, to keep your children active, in other means, and keep them occupied. Exercise is a very important one, and inshallah, maybe we'll delve a little bit into that later on.
0: Yeah.
1: But, to restrict our children's time on the internet, and to provide for our children an alternative. Today, in today's day and age, times have changed. In the past, people were out and about more. People were outside in the backyard doing exercise, sports, and the like. But today, many of our youth and our children, they have their eyes, as they say, glued to the TV.
0: That's actually very true. That's actually very true. Like, I remember my generation, we were outside in the backyard most of the day. So, if we weren't at school, if we weren't at Arabic school, we were actually in the backyard just playing, whether we were on skateboards, bikes, running around, playing with the neighbours. We spent a lot of time outside in the garden. And, alhamdulillah, it was generally like safe back in those days to be in the garden, and our parents weren't too concerned. Whereas now we have children in the house, yet God knows what they're on, what they're watching, who's influencing them. So even though they haven't left sometimes their bedroom, the influence of social media is so big and can actually be detrimental to a child as well.
1: Yeah, definitely. So there's two factors that we've got to be mindful of, and that is, number one, our children's religiosity, which is impacted by, the amount of time they waste on their internet, on the social media, as opposed to, maybe back, in my days that we didn't have, social media. There wasn't. You'd be exercising, or you go to the lesson, or you memorize Quran, and memorize the books of knowledge. Now, we need to be very conscious of this. And the second point is, the health of our children, and the impact of our children being able to socialize in the future. Like you see, many people today, because of their phone, because of their internet, because of social media.
0: Yeah.
1: These days, sometimes people are sitting right next to each other and they don't talk to each other because they're busy on their phones. So this is an adverse effect they
0: will
1: have.
0: These days we see that everywhere we go.
1: Yeah, unfortunately.
0: And we see it with adults as well, and I think that's where it starts. Like you said, we need to be role models, and if the adults are on their phone and they're not really contributing to the conversation at the dinner table, then we're not leading by example to the children.
1: Yeah, definitely. So, you know, when we are putting effort, especially now with school holidays, it is important for parents to put extra effort and to utilize the opportunities they have with their children, not being as occupied with schoolwork, to take them to the mosque, to take them to the circles of knowledge, to take them to memorize Quran, and to take them to good role models, to spend time with people who are good role models. And it's mentioned that when people spend time with those who are pious, they have a positive impact on the person. So
0: definitely.
1: And it's very important for us to guide our children by setting the example, by putting the effort. Many parents these days, unfortunately, as long as their children are eating and drinking and have clothes on their body, they don't put a lot more effort than that, unfortunately. So you must guide your children in the right path, set an example, you know, call your children, tell them, I want you to memorize this page by the end of the day, I want you to memorize these verses of the Quran, I want to sit down with you, revise with you, talk to your children about who their friends are, and communication is very important. From a young age, you know, when you talk to your children and you remind them, you instill in them the importance of staying away from bad friends, staying away from haram, and being a good influence on their friends as well. This is what the scholars mentioned. As-sahib sahib, imma ila al-jannati wa imma ila al-nar. Your friend drives you.
0: Yeah.
1: Your friend could influence you to be a good Muslim so that you gain paradise, and could impact you adversely, that they may lead you to hellfire. So it is very important in this point as well.
0: Yes, definitely. The next question is, how can parents help their children maintain a strong Muslim identity in a diverse society? We live in a very multicultural, diverse society, particularly in Sydney. So what can parents do to maintain that strong Muslim identity?
1: So it is important as parents, you know, to instill into our children the importance of the Sunnah of the Prophet, sallallahu alayhi wa sallam. You know, and we, alhamdulillah, we are honored and blessed with the greatest endowment, and that is Islam. And what is truly amazing, Sister Sumaya, is that when you go out in public, for example, and this has happened to me on numerous occasions, when people identify me with my beard, for example, as a Muslim, they feel the urge to approach me and to say the salam to me. And on occasion, sometimes, because of my appearance, because I'm wearing a abaya, because I have a beard, for example, people may approach me to ask me a religious question or just to merely say hello or to say the salam, which leads to opening up a conversation about religious knowledge. And alhamdulillah, because of that, I can start teaching the person or reminding the person about the basics of the religion, that Allah Ta'ala is one without a partner, He doesn't resemble His creations, He exists without a place. You know, when you identify as a Muslim, alhamdulillah, it also protects you from other fasad, subhanallah al-azim. And we instill this in our children from a young age, when you adhere to the sunnah of the Prophet, sallallahu alayhi wa sallam, there is a great reward in that. And that's why yesterday in our lecture last night, that we were talking about the importance of the female wearing the scarf and wearing it correctly.
0: Yeah.
1: And not to be negatively influenced by the trends in today's society, where a female wears the scarf in a way that her aura is showing, part of her neck is exposed, or a new trend or fade, if you like, is to show their ears and earrings while wearing the scarf. Or for example, many of our brothers, unfortunately, they're influenced by the dress, the way people dress these days, the way they cut their hair. So all these matters, it's important to, you know, to discuss these matters with our children. And from a young age, we instill in our children to adhere to the practices of Muslims. Unfortunately, you see, Sister Sumaya, that some people, they go and they cut their children's hair in an inappropriate way. And they say, yeah, but he's only young in age. Or they get their daughters to
0: You need to teach them young.
1: That's right. You need to teach them and instill in them from a young age, this is what is acceptable and this is what is not acceptable in the religion.
0: Yeah.
1: So that is very important. Again, the parent has a vital role in guiding their children to what is right and what is wrong.
0: Yeah.
1: So that is super important that we guide them and we set the example, you know. You don't want to tell your children, for example, some people, they don't even pray. And then they tell the child, get up and pray. And the child will see their parents not praying, for example.
0: Yeah.
1: See, or they see their parents gossiping about others, for example. So then the child might perceive that it's okay to gossip because he sees his parents do it all the time, for example. So that is, it is very important. It's, your child is like a cup. You need to be careful what you fill the cup with. That is super important.
0: Definitely. And then what role does the Muslim community play in supporting parents and children?
1: So it is important, like as a Muslim community, that we provide facilities that support parents in raising children in an appropriate way. This is a very important question that you're asking. You know, it's important as a community that we provide facilities that help parents in nurturing the children toward, the practices of the Muslims by being in a safe environment that allows family to come together to gain the knowledge of the religion and to, you know, to be influenced by good people, by having, you know, a good, strong community base in which we support each other. And that is something very important. You know yourself, Sister Sumaya, that, you know, when you're surrounded by, you know, good Muslim friends, that if they were to see you doing something wrong, they would advise you.
0: 100%.
1: You know, where they have facilities, you can attend lectures. For example, His Eminence, Dr. Sheikh Ibrahim Shafi, has lessons in Bankstown every Monday night, for example.
0: Yeah.
1: There's lessons on Saturday in English and Arabic. There's lessons on Friday night at Chester Hill. There's lessons, you know, providing, you know, facilities for people to go to the lessons, to bring their children and to be nurtured in a proper Islamic manner and to learn about how the Sahabi lived their life.
0: Yeah.
1: How were they with the Prophet? How did the Prophet treat his family? How did the Prophet treat his wives? You know, when you learn the way of the Prophet, and you try and adhere to the methodology of the Prophet, then as a society, we will be stronger. And inshallah, that way we will protect our children and future generations from corruption that is becoming more and more widespread these days.
0: Yeah. The next question you sort of touched on, it was going to be, how important is it for children to have Muslim role models and mentors? Do you want to expand on it a little bit?
1: Yeah. So, again, my advice to our brothers and sisters out there is, if you know a sheikh or someone who is a good role model for your son or your daughter, then try and get your children to spend time with them. You know, what I like to do personally is I like to go and spend some time with the youth. For example, just a real life scenario. Yesterday, one of the young men, who, for example, is around 15 years old. You know, I've asked him to come and spend some time with me. If I go to lessons, I take him with me to lessons. For example, that's important to, you know, to have good influence around your children, you know, to get your child to go and spend time with the sheikh, to have people around your children who would be a positive impact on them, and to be mindful of those who are bad and those who have a negative influence on your children. So on two fronts, you know, to when you have someone who is God-fearing and someone who knows the rules of the religion and will have a positive impact on your child,
0: yeah.
1: When your child spends a lot of time with them, you know, eventually they will be affected by them.
0: Yeah.
1: And that is super important, that you have someone that your child would look up to that would be a positive impact on them, or, you know, we encourage them to pray on time, to pray the sunnah, for example, to pray Salatul Duha. Now, that is something very important. Something I found fascinating, you know, in the past where, for example, when the sheikh encourages his children or others to pray Salatul Duha, and when the child understands the amount of rewards one gains, for example, from praying Salatul Duha,
0: yeah.
1: You know, if you're not spending time with someone who's religious and not knowledgeable, they're not going to know about these matters. They're not going to have that impact on the child, encouraging him to pray the sunnah, to pray Salatul Duha, to stay away from al-haram, to stay away from the sins. You know, that's why it is super important for us as Muslims to ensure that we, first and foremost, as parents, that we are good role models for our children.
0: Yeah.
1: And we ensure that our children are spending time with those who are also good role models. That is very important.
0: Definitely. The final question is, what advice would you give to new parents in the Muslim community in preparation for their journey of raising children in today's world?
1: Okay, look, with the changing of, one might use the expression, changing of the landscape in today's society,
0: yeah.
1: Now with the prevalence of technology and social media and raising children, it is important as Muslims that we adhere to the methodology of Prophet Muhammad sallallahu alayhi wa sallam, you know, to the teachings, to the authentic teachings of the Prophet, and by, you know, keeping yourself in a good environment and raising and nurturing your children in a good environment by having trustworthy, reliable mashayikh around you and learning from trustworthy, reliable mashayikh. When you have the knowledge, that way you can decipher between what is right and what is wrong, what is halal, what is haram,
0: yeah.
1: What is disliked, what is sunnah, what is rewardable. When you learn the knowledge of the religion, when you have trustworthy, reliable sources, when you learn the knowledge of the religion, you know how the Prophet lived his life. And these basic principles do not change with time. Now, for example, we mentioned in this morning's Fajr lesson,
0: yeah.
1: The importance of adhering to, for example, the Prophet said to eat the olive and to apply its oil. The Prophet said the benefits of applying ismid, for example, to your eyes, which strengthens the eyesight,
0: yeah.
1: Improves the eyelashes. For example, to eat dates, for example, to use the siwak, to wear a'adi, for example, to wear the amama, for example, to have a nice smell, to keep yourself clean, to clean yourself properly when you go to the toilet. Adhering to the teachings of Prophet Muhammad sallallahu alayhi wa sallam and protecting our children against those today who may appear as mashayikh. And there are many of them out there, unfortunately, today, in which they may be well-spoken. They may have an influence on our teens these days.
0: Yeah.
1: But if we do not immunize our children from these people that may be teaching saying a lot of sweet words, a lot of nice things, but we don't know when they will inject the poison into our children, when they will teach them matters that are against the teachings of the Prophet. So that's also a very important point, not only to ensure that we take our children to trustworthy, reliable sources to learn their religion, but also to warn our children against just taking knowledge from any random source. Don't just sit on TikTok and see a video from someone you don't know who he is and where he studied from, and you take the knowledge wholeheartedly without taking it from a reliable source. Here, the Prophet sallallahu alayhi wa sallam said, إِنَّمَا الْعِلْمُ بِالتَّعَلُّمُ. You learn by learning of others, that is, with a chain of narration to the Prophet. So, raising children, for those who are planning on having children, or they have very young children, it is important for you to adhere to the teachings of the Prophet by learning the knowledge from trustworthy, reliable sources. Do not be complacent. Do not be careless.
0: Yeah.
1: In terms of where you gain your knowledge. Today, there are people who are teaching things that are against the teachings of the Prophet. There are people literally who are saying, if you go to the grave of the Prophet and ask the Prophet to make dua for you, they are deeming those people as blasphemers even, as non-Muslims, wal'ayyadu billah. Although this is despite the plethora of evidence in the books of the scholars that such a matter is a praised matter in Islam. So my advice, just to wrap up, I think we are running out of time, I believe, to finalize, when you gain the knowledge from trustworthy, reliable sources, when you adhere to the teachings of the Prophet, when you get yourself into a good routine, taking your children to the lessons, you know, it has a positive impact on your child. Although your child may not absorb and remember everything from the lesson, consistency in attending the circles of knowledge, that will help springboard your child into a healthy and positive life, adhering to the teachings of the Prophet sallallahu alaihi wasallam in the future.
0: Barakallahu fiqh. Thank you so much. That was very insightful, actually, and very, very beneficial for myself first, actually, and our dear listeners as well. So may Allah reward you greatly. We appreciate your time this morning, Sheikh Ghazi.
1: Barakallahu fiqhum.
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1: Today I am joined with Dr. Aniko Hatos, a senior lecturer in linguistics at the School of Humanities and Languages at the University of New South Wales. Today we are going to be speaking about language and identity. So, in your experience, what are some common challenges families face in maintaining their language and cultural identity when they relocate to a new country or region?
2: Thank you for the opportunity to talk about languages in the families. The main challenges for immigrant families certainly relate to language maintenance in their family, so that the children learn their parents' language and they continue to use it not only in the family but outside the family as well in different social contexts. The second one is related to learning how to read and write in their mother tongue. And often this is the most challenging area because most families might be using the spoken language in family contexts, but the children unfortunately have limited opportunities to learn how to read and write. And of course, the third challenge is related to adjusting to a new school environment for those children who already started their schooling in their home country, and they have to adjust to an English-speaking school environment.
1: Okay, very interesting. Now, if a family wanted to preserve their native language and cultural heritage when migrating to a new country, how would they do so?
2: Yes, so maintaining the language in the new country has lots of challenges. The main strategy that families can adopt is to make sure that they maintain the family communication in the heritage language, and therefore children grow up using this language in everyday context. It's really important to valorize the heritage language outside the home as well, such as attending community events, cultural events or activities. And in the Australian communities, there is a strong support provided by the ethnic schools, the so-called Saturday schools or the religious schools. And these schools are very supportive. And of course, it's a great way for children to learn their language.
1: How does language intertwine with identity, and what role does language maintenance play in preserving cultural identity for immigrant families?
2: Yes, language and identity are closely interlinked as people express their identity through language, so we cannot really separate. However, we have seen in second generation migrant children where they actually sometimes do not maintain their heritage language, and yet they maintain their cultural and ethnic ties or traditions and religious identities. And that is possible. So it typically actually happens, unfortunately, that children do not become active users of their heritage language, or maybe the language actually gets reduced to some restricted domain, such as the family. But on the other hand, as I mentioned, the different community events are really important for maintaining these identity connections.
1: Now, are there any potential benefits in raising children to be bilingual or multilingual in today's society?
2: Yes. So there is a whole library of literature on the benefits of bilingualism, and research shows that children who grow up bilingually actually develop special skills, and they develop their brain differently from monolingual children. So there are significant cognitive benefits for children to maintain their heritage language. For example, they develop much better what we call metalinguistic awareness, and that means that children know much more about how language works, how language is structured, what variation is possible in a language. And secondly, they can also transfer their literacy skills from their mother tongue or heritage language to the new language. So definitely there are significant benefits for school and literacy. And I would like to also mention the benefits for the older communities as well, the older members of the immigrant communities who actually benefit from using two languages in their everyday life. And research shows that it is really beneficial for cognition and the brain function, and it delays dementia symptoms by 7 years. So there are also several cultural benefits. And I would also like to say that when children don't learn their parents' language, it changes the power makeup of the family, and there can be intergenerational conflicts. So I have seen that in my research in some of the communities.
1: Now, are there any drawbacks or difficulties present for children who speak multiple languages?
2: Yes, so basically children learn languages very easily, but they need to have the right exposure. So there are some myths obviously associated with bilingualism. Some of the myths are related to the idea that children get confused if they are speaking two languages, and that is often associated with the idea that they are mixing. They produce a mixture of two languages. However, we know that from research that this kind of language behavior is more to do with linguistic creativity and how children can creatively mobilize their linguistic resources for the situation and express themselves. There are other myths related to some potential delay, for example, in schooling. But again, these are more to do with more general schooling factors other than bilingualism as such. As I mentioned earlier, bilingualism, in fact, is beneficial for literacy development as children develop better skills in understanding how the language is structured and how language can be manipulated for different communicative functions. So basically, the difficulties and challenges are to try to convince parents as well as caretakers and other professionals working with children, including the general school community, including teachers and principals, about the benefits of bilingualism and the benefit these children have from growing up in a bilingual context.
1: Yeah, I have noticed a lot of people that grew up with parents that spoke another language are able to understand their parents' language but are unable to speak it fluently. I know a similar case is the situation of myself. Can you explain why this occurs and elaborate on the phenomenon?
2: Yes, this is a typical situation in the second generation where children develop what we call a receptive bilingualism. So typically they can understand the language very well and the parents talk to them in the heritage language, but the children would respond to the parents in English. And this is a natural phenomenon. Basically, the brain likes to make shortcuts and make it easier. So obviously, these children are much more proficient in English. Therefore, it's easier for them to communicate in English. Now, in order for us to, first of all, avoid it, is to make sure that children get balanced exposure to the two languages, which is really challenging and it's really hard in the Australian context where heritage languages are largely reduced to the home domain and some community events. On the other hand, parents can actually have some small strategies where they just keep responding to their children in their heritage language and not switching to English. And therefore, it's okay for them to address the parents in the English language. Some parents are stricter and some others are more lenient. But another strategy could be to make sure to allocate some rules, for example, during mealtime or family time, or for example, bedtime. A bedtime story can be in the heritage language as a rule, and therefore children get used to these rules and hopefully apply them.
1: Does speaking a foreign language affect a person's ability to form social connections and transition into their migrated country?
2: Yes, it is really important to learn not only to maintain the heritage

0: fit in and develop their social networks.
1: In what ways can schools and communities support families in their efforts to preserve and nurture their native language?
0: Yes, so I mentioned the role of the important role that communities, schools, and community events play in the heritage language maintenance. But I would also like to say that the mainstream schooling should also play a bigger role, because in the mainstream Australian schools, typically language education happens in a way that a language other than English is offered in the school, or perhaps not. Not every school offers another language. And of course, these languages don't usually match the heritage language of the family. So this leaves a big gap. There is no presence of the heritage languages in the school space. But of course, teachers could introduce new pedagogies and methodologies where they allocate some roles to the home languages. For example, they give a homework task and the students would actually have to do a little bit of project or research around their home language, or provide some answers in other languages as well, or look up resources in other languages. So it doesn't have to be in English. And I think this would be a good way to support these communities, because the time really in the family, everybody has busy family life nowadays. So these busy families have restricted time available for teaching their heritage language, and not to mention other contexts where potentially only one of the parents speaks the heritage language, and then this makes it even more challenging.
1: Now, how do generational differences within immigrant families impact language use and language transmission? And what implications does this have for language preservation efforts?
0: Yes, so we touched on the generational differences. I mean, there is a lot to say about this in terms of the arrival time. For example, children who arrive with their parents at an early age, they will actually shift to English much more rapidly than those children who are already teenagers when they arrive, and then they have established their heritage language or their mother tongue very strongly in their home country. So there is this difference. I would also like to add that when we talk about generations, typically the second generation becomes stronger in English and weaker in the heritage language. And the third generation is where, unfortunately, 90% of the children by the third generation don't speak their heritage language. So there is a major shift happening. And I would also like to add, in terms of talking about generations, is that in some communities, there is a very strong family culture and generations live together in the same household. And that helps the family maintenance, and the grandparents play a very important role to transfer the language to these young children, because the parents are often busy working, and therefore these children growing up in multi-generational homes, they have a much, much stronger support system and a much, much better chance to actually learn the language.
1: Would you be able to share any insights or case studies from your work that highlights successful approaches to raising bilingual or multilingual children within immigrant families?
0: So in my research, I have worked with a number of different communities, including Hungarians, Germans, South Africans, South Sudanese, and I do have other projects

0: with PhD students who are working on diverse communities, such as the Arabic-speaking community in Sydney, Indonesian community, and Chinese community. So basically, we can see similar trends in these communities, but there are also significant differences, and researchers have tried to really establish what is it that makes some communities more successful than others in teaching the heritage language to their children. And the research actually shows that there are many factors that come to play. Some of these factors are so-called objective factors because it's just given. For example, the size of the community is given. You need a critical mass. So larger communities with more speakers are relatively more successful in maintaining their language than those who have smaller numbers. Just in the context of Arabic, for example, we have 186,000 speakers in Western Sydney and 367,000 in Australia. So it's a very strong community, so there is a good chance of intergenerational language transmission. The other factor is the aging of the population. A lot of the European migrant communities actually are struggling because even though they have significant numbers, they are representing what we call an aging population. So the old generation is slowly dying out, and therefore the language maintenance efforts are really reliant on the incoming new migrants. Also, religion plays an important part, and some communities where religion is a strong part of the core culture, then it is a stronger language maintenance. So I have seen that in the Sudanese community, for example. And cultural distance and language distance is another factor. So basically, those communities who have a strong attachment to their culture and consider language to be a core value are better in maintaining their languages.
1: Okay. Now, Anika, how did you become interested in learning about languages, in researching linguistics and teaching the subject?
0: Yes, thank you. I did my PhD on this topic in Queensland, actually. And I became interested because I was a migrant myself, and also because I married an Australian who doesn't speak my heritage language, which is Hungarian. So our child is growing up in a bilingual home, and I can experience as a mother how difficult it is to actually teach my own child. Even though I have studied all these communities, and even though I know a lot about what the research says, the everyday context is challenging. And as I mentioned to you, in Australia, we have a very strong focus on English as the dominant language. And Australia has a strong multicultural profile, but the multilingual profile is not that strong because languages are just considered to be home languages rather than integrated into other spheres of society. So I think there is a lot of work to be done in this area, and a lot of support is needed for these families to take these challenges. And it's really critical in the early years because by the time children reach their puberty, it is harder, and if those language rules are not established, the expectations about using the heritage language and being proud of it then it is much, much more challenging for parents to then turn around and try to establish these expectations later. I would also like to give the idea to parents that sometimes being perfectionist is not a good idea. So when children learn their heritage language in Australia, we usually have to accept the fact that they will make mistakes and they will not necessarily develop perfect grammar. And we have to be accepting and rather than overcorrecting them, because a lot of young people actually give up their motivation because they their parents constantly say to them, "Oh, this is not correct, this is how you should say it." And they just lose the motivation to continue. So I think if the new generation shows interest in the language and learns the language to function in the language in everyday context, then I think the parents should be congratulated. The other thing I would like to mention is that parents often worry about this and become anxious if their children don't want to learn the language or they don't develop the level of proficiency that they would like. So there is a lot of emotional factor attached to this and a lot of anxiety as a result. So this is now documented in research as well. So it's really important for parents to not to get anxious about it and to try to help their children as much as they can. But at the same time, don't have the expectation of the proficiency that they would achieve in their home country.
1: Very interesting. Thank you so much, Anika, for joining us today, for taking your time out to speak with us.
0: Thank you very much for the opportunity.

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1: Yeah, the listeners love, I'm assuming.
0: Yeah.
1: But yeah, it's important. It's important that us as Muslims know how to love. And just in general, a person knows how to love. Because, believe it or not, knowing how to love actually will grant you success in the dunya and the hereafter.
0: Yep.
1: And what I mean by that is knowing how to love in Islam.
0: Yep.
1: Because a person who commits sins oppresses themselves. And a person who treats their wife and their children in a definition of love that's not in accordance with the religion will find that he will fall short with every single one of them.
0: Yep.
1: So it's important to define what is love. What do we consider love in Islam? Love in Islam is loving for others what you love for yourself. And Shaykh Ghazi, you mentioned the hadith once.
0: Yeah.
1: If you want to say the hadith.
0: قال رسول الله صلى الله عليه وسلم لا يؤمن أحدكم حتى يحب لأخيه ما يحب لنفسه من الخير.
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0: In another narration, لا يؤمن أحدكم حتى يحب للناس ما يحب لنفسه من الخير.
1: Yeah. And basically the hadith, it means that a person will not be a perfect believer. He will not reach piety or righteousness until he loves for others what he loves for himself. And it's important when a person hears that hadith, people might interpret it in their own way. You have a father and he'll say, I love my son, so he'll go and buy him everything.
0: Mm.
1: That's not love. Or a husband who will say, I love my wife, so he agrees with her on everything. That's not love. Because what if she's telling you to do something sinful? Or a wife who says she loves her husband and she defines it as agreeing with him on everything regardless, whether it's good, whether it's bad. And this is what you call setting on the path to destruction, because no love that is a dunya we love based on the love of the dunya is going to last. Just like the dunya itself. The dunya itself isn't going to last. So surely the love in it, if it's the love for the sake of the dunya, it's not going to last either. So that's something to keep in mind. And it's something to keep in mind for everyone, regardless of who their relationship with others is, whether it's from a father to a son, a father to his daughter, a mother, a sister, a brother, a wife, a husband. All of them have the same guidelines, which is if you really love someone, you love for them paradise and you hate for them hellfire. And if you truly want that, then you work on on bringing them towards that.
0: Yeah.
1: Taking them, dragging them towards the path of goodness. That's a person who truly loves for the sake of Allah Azza wa Jal.
2: Yeah, and even if they are not always receptive to you trying to teach them about the religion or trying to guide them towards the right path, it doesn't matter, because you love them that much that you're willing to put up with their harm or, be patient with whatever they say, just so that, inshallah, one day, if Allah blesses you, you might be able to achieve your goal and be the cause for them to be guided.
1: And you know what, on that point, there's a brother, he comes from a big family.
0: Yep.
1: And he spent half his life, he was saying this story, he said he spent half his life trying to teach his younger brother, because he cared for him genuinely.
0: Yep.
1: But his younger brother wouldn't listen. So he'd get angry and he'd go off at him and he'd scream at him and sometimes he'd hit him as well.
0: Yep.
1: Like, it was a situation where it was not good, was not healthy. Why? Because even in him trying to implement the religion, he didn't apply it. Because he ended up doing things that goes against what our religion teaches. And so he was advised that not only do you advise other people out of love for them, but you react according to the religion out of love for them. And so he changed his ways. He started to apply the religion, be patient with his brother. No matter what his reaction was, he'd always try and apply the religion. What would the Prophet, peace be upon him, advise me to do now? How would he advise me to react? And he spent his time doing that. And then now him and his younger brother not only are very close, but his younger brother looks up to him. And now he follows in his path. He wants to do it. If you ask the younger brother, what do you want to be? He goes, I want to be like my older brother.
0: Inshallah.
1: Like, that's his response now. And he now, if he just hears from his older brother, how are you? It's like the biggest deal for him.
0: Wow.
1: Just his older brother checking up on him. And that's because he switched his ways. And even in advising him, he was patient with him. He realized later. So yeah, that's a very important one from Shaquil.
0: Yeah.
1: Is don't expect that if you're going to advise someone that they're going to take it. And I'll add one to it, which is if you expect to advise someone, be sure that you should be doing it and more initially.
0: Yeah.
1: Because it's very hard for someone to take advice from a person who himself, he doesn't apply it.
0: Hypocritical. So.
1: Yeah, yeah.
0: So get up and pray, but you don't pray yourself.
2: Mm.
1: Yeah.
0: Don't swear, but you swear yourself.
1: Yeah.
0: Don't lie, but you lie yourself.
1: Or when the husband, and this is what I mean as well, when the husband will say to his wife, this is haram, you can't do this, you can't do that, you can't talk to me in this way, you can't, and then he's not praying. So now only when it comes to him, he wants to say, oh, this is haram and this is makruh and these are my rights and you have to stay in the house. But when it comes to him, him himself is not fulfilling all the obligations.
0: SubhanAllah, that reminds me of a point where some couples, they call me, they have marital issues.
1: Yeah.
0: And the lady says, my husband, when he comes to me, he wants to act like he's a sheikh. But when the other way around, other aspects, when it relates to me, he doesn't want to follow the rules of the religion.
1: That's right. That's
0: and
1: right.
0: That's not, you know, it's not nice. It's not right. Some people, unfortunately, what do? Is they, if they're upset from their wife, for example, when they're happy with their wife, they say, okay, you can go, you know, to dinner with your family, for example, or with your friends. And then all of a sudden, his wife upsets him and she was about to go. She's organized everything. He turns around and says, no, I don't let you leave the house.
1: Yeah.
0: He's upset for something petty.
1: Yeah. And in that moment, if he really wants to be a man, he follows the Prophet, peace be upon him. There's no one manlier than him from the men on earth, in history.
0: Yeah.
1: He follows the Prophet, alayhi salatu wasalam. The Prophet, peace be upon him, is not going, never did make a decision out of desire, out of his worldly desire or his emotions. In the sense that, you did this to me, so I want to do it back to you. It was never for that.
0: Kayat, they say in Arabic.
1: Yeah, in Kayat, yeah. And that's something a man has to take into consideration. And I say this to a lot of, and this is for the brothers out there as well, is a big part of the relationship between a man and a woman is on the man.
0: Yeah.
1: The way he carries himself, the way he deals with situations, how patient he is, and how he reacts. All of these play a major role in how his wife will respect him moving forward.
0: They say he sets the tone in home. He sets the, you know.
1: A lot of people misunderstand that. He's like, see, he sets the tone. He's like, yeah, all right, I'm going to go set the tone. He goes home, screams at his wife. What'd you do?
0: That's not the way.
1: You broke the tone. You didn't set the tone. You just broke the tone. So it's very important that a person really tries to apply the religion in all aspects of his life.
0: Yeah.
1: Before going and looking at others, and that's what one of the scholars mentioned. He said, if you just spend your time worrying about your own shortcomings, you wouldn't have time to look around. You wouldn't have time. And he mentioned that about himself. He said, I don't have time to look around at other people's shortcomings because I'm too occupied with my own.
2: SubhanAllah.
1: So you'll see the husband, for example, you did this. Look at your own first.
0: Yeah.
1: Worry about yourself. And vice versa as well with some of the wives out there where they would expect more than what is required. And that's a big one. Why? Because there are obligations on the husband and obligations on the wife. And whatever's extra, you should appreciate it.
0: Yeah, definitely.
1: If he's paying extra, that's out of his ihsan.
0: Kindness, yeah.
1: Appreciate it. If he is spending extra time, that's out of his kindness. Appreciate it.
0: Yeah.
1: Don't take advantage. Don't say, okay, my husband, he's not gonna, he doesn't get angry. So then they take advantage. Some of them, this is what they do. And then you have the other brothers who see that. So then they say, look, if I do that, they're going to take advantage. No. In all cases, if you apply the religion, you're going to be content in life.
0: Yeah.
1: Because you're winning. If you're patient with your wife, you won. And it's a good feeling. You know when you are patient with something, even though you know you have the upper hand, but you choose not to exercise it, you know how good that feels?
0: It's not easy.
1: Yeah, it's not, but big sense of accomplishment after.
0: To control your nafs, it's something which is very challenging. And you know what comes to my mind, you know, about love? We were mentioning about love today. that love is where you are extra cautious not to hurt the other person. And I remember the best of examples, Prophet Muhammad sallallahu alayhi wasallam. Once a companion came and offered the Prophet sallallahu alayhi wasallam some grapes. He offered him some grapes. And the Prophet on this occasion, he ate all the grapes himself. He didn't offer, usually the Prophet sallallahu alayhi wasallam would offer grapes to the others.
2: So he's around people, the companions are with him.
0: The Prophet used to share all the time. But on this occasion, the Prophet sallallahu alayhi wasallam ate all the grapes. One of the companions noticed and he asked the Messenger of God as to the reason why the Prophet didn't share the grapes. The Prophet sallallahu alayhi wasallam said, "When I tasted the grape, I found it very sour. And I was very afraid that if I, that if I was to share the grapes with others, people will pull faces, you know, because of the sourness, they'll react.
1: And break his heart.
0: And he might break his heart.
1: Wow.
0: So he didn't want to do that. So the Prophet, sallallahu alayhi wa sallam, he ate them all.
1: I'm gonna be honest with you, that probably would not have occurred to me. I probably would have made the face myself.
0: Yeah, subhanAllah.
2: How much strength does it take?
1: Yeah.
0: I remember our Shaykh, rahimullah, Sheikh Abdullah, once a security guard that was with him, for example, stood on his foot, and he was a big man, mashallah. And the Sheikh was old in age, and our Sheikh, rahimahullah, very patient. He didn't even tell the person to get off his foot. Why? Because he was afraid that if he was to tell him, that the security guard might get upset from himself. So he didn't even... He put up with the pain until he moved his legs, subhanAllah.
1: Allah.
0: So that shows, like, you care about others, even you care about their feelings, to be helpful towards others. And that's very important. Be considerate towards your wife. It's not something rude to help your wife. Some people, they watch maybe too many Hollywood or Bollywood movies, think it's like Tarazan. I'm the man, and he bangs on his chest. And, you know, she expects me to help her in the house. The Prophet sallallahu alayhi wasallam used to help his wives.
1: Yeah.
0: And showed kindness and support. The Prophet used to fix his own sandal himself. Sallallahu alayhi wasallam. He used to sew his own clothing. So that shows...
1: I don't even know any... Like, men or women, for that matter, right now, that sew their own clothing.
0: Being, like, helpful is something kind. And the Prophet sallallahu alayhi wasallam said... The best of you are those who are the best to the family. And he said, I am the best to my family. Meaning Prophet Muhammad sallallahu alayhi wasallam. So if you want to be among the best, you have to be good to your family and treat your family with kindness and be patient.
1: And there's a wisdom behind that. Yani, if you think about it, you see a guy who comes to work, treats everyone good at work.
0: Yeah.
1: He goes, he says to people, Habibi, salam alaykum, kifak ya tayyab ya ghali kaza. They talk to each other, happy, everything. He goes home. Or I don't know what happened to him. Enters the door. It's like something went over his head. He sees his wife. His face goes grumpy.
0: Comes like the grouch.
1: Yeah. Sits down. Why isn't the food ready? Why isn't this? Why isn't that? If everyone was around him, he would have been calm, soft. And that shows that one of the reasons that the best of you is the one who's best to his family, because that's when you're in your family, that's when you're in your true self.
0: Yeah.
1: When you're around your family. So your true self shines when you're around your family. And
0: I'm seeing when you're coming here.
1: Yeah, so a person who's good to his family genuinely, that means he's good inside and outside. He's not just
0: a facade.
1: He's not a picture. He's not just fake.
0: Yeah.
1: He really genuinely from the inside is good. Because even in a place where he's comfortable, vulnerable, where he's his own self, he is how he is outside, which is a good person.
0: Yeah, and that's very important. And that's what we warn our brothers and sisters out there. Don't be in front of others one thing, and then at home, you're another person. And I talk about this, subhanAllah, quite often in my talks, when I give talks. Don't be like those that have an on and off button.
1: Yeah.
0: They have like a religious mode.
1: Yeah.
0: It's sort of religious.
1: It is now time for the religious mode.
0: Yeah, like he's got, you know, the abiyy on.
1: It is now time for the maghrib.
0: So he's religious, and then all of a sudden, when he's with his other mates, you know, the other mates with the boys, and his
1: Shabab.
0: Shabab, you know, he turns it off, the religious buttons off, and Balash be fillet bil kalam, and his behavior changes, his mentality changes, his attitude changes.
1: Yeah.
0: Don't change. Yeah. Don't do that. Always hold yourself in high regard, regardless of who you're dealing with. Regardless with the, I think you mentioned that the other day, Mr. Zahab, when you mentioned the advice that Sheikh Jid gave about deal with everyone, you know, the same. Whether it's a new person, one of our brothers, treat them all, you know, with kindness and don't have a different, you know, attitude towards different people.
1: You know, kind to everyone. You know, one thing Sheikh Jid said actually, because we're on this point of the man actually being like that in the home as well. He actually said a saying. He said, don't expect the shadow to be straight when the branch is bent. Don't expect the shadow of the tree to be straight when the branch is bent.
0: Yep.
1: Yani, you're the foundation of the house. You gotta act. You gotta be that foundation. You gotta follow in the footsteps of the Prophet alayhi salatu wasalam in and outside of the home. And I'm gonna tell this to the listeners. I wanna ask everyone out there, to the men and women, to the sons, to the daughters, brothers, sisters, husbands, wives, all of you, listen carefully to this question. How many times today did you actually remind the people you love to have the intention for the sake of Allah to do the good acts that they did? Yeah. How many times today did you actually advise them to do a good act? Who amongst you now said out of love, genuine love to your mum, mum, don't forget to say La ilaha illallah.
0: Nah.
1: Just so it could make your heart happier that she's one step closer to paradise and she's one rank higher. I love you, mum. And who out there genuinely said to their wife, even if your wife came to feed you with her hand, if you reminded her before, don't forget the intention.
0: Yeah.
1: You know, sometimes, like one of the brothers, I know one of the brothers, every time his wife comes to feed him, he says, Lillah, and then he eats it. Yeah, he says, Lillah, Bismillah, and he eats. And he does that to remind her, don't do it just out of, oh, I want to please you.
0: No.
1: You want to please me for the sake of the one who made you and made me.
0: Allahu Akbar. No.
1: That's what we need to remember if we genuinely love. And that's how you, my dear listeners, can distinguish and differentiate between those who love you and those who don't. The one who loves you genuinely wants you to enter paradise, genuinely wishes to reunite with you, because if I wish for you, if I love you, I wish for you to be happy.
0: Yeah.
1: And there's no greater happiness than the everlasting happiness of paradise.
0: Yeah, definitely. Definitely, brother Shaks.
2: It comes down to the heart, doesn't it?
0: Yeah.
2: It comes down to the intention.
1: That's it.
2: Some people love other people, but for what reason? So that they can get something from them, so that they can receive something in the dunya from them. And this kind of love is not the type of love we're after. As our brother Zahab said, we're after the type of love where the person in his heart, his only intention is, he hopes that that person will be safe in the hereafter.
0: Mm. Definitely, and that's another thing. Some people, they love one another due to the benefits they gain from them.
2: Yeah.
0: Some people, they even marry a person
1: based on that. Yeah.
0: Based on that, oh, look, he's got money. I can get a lot of worldly matters.
1: Yeah, or that's the most good-looking person I've seen. Yeah, and they only go on looks.
0: Or muscles, you know, and muscles.
2: Muscles.
1: I feel like that trend is decreasing, to be honest, nowadays. Yeah? I feel like a lot of the females I'm hearing, subhanAllah, they're not, their priority is not that. It is, I've seen more money now, a lot of money-based, subhanAllah, due to, you know, the TikToks and the Instagrams and the whatever they call them.
0: Socials,
1: I think that's more what's affecting and what's,
2: subhanAllah,
1: driving people's hearts nowadays. But
0: you should choose guy based on his religiosity and his mannerisms.
1: That's
0: that's what the Prophet said. إذا جاءكم من ترضون دينه وخلقه فزوجوه وإلا تكن فتنة في الأرض وفساد عريض. So you should, if someone's good manners, doesn't matter about if he's got money or that, someone that's going to love you for who you are.
1: 100%.
0: You know, not for a worldly gain, or he's got a nice car, or he's got his own house. Or,
1: and love for you what he loves for himself.
0: Yeah.
1: And that's why I say, especially now, this, since we're getting to the marriage topic, for all those out there who want to choose a husband or want to choose a wife, be careful. Because when you want someone to love for you what he loves for himself, but some people, right, are not ready. They're not even, they don't love themselves. Meaning, they don't love what's good for themselves. They are drowning in sin. And they don't even, and they're oppressing themselves. That person is not ready to take on the responsibility of a woman.
0: Yeah.
1: Because a woman is a man's responsibility. He has to be patient with her, kind with her, know how to treat her. If he can't even treat himself correctly, If he can't even break his nafs when he's supposed to, if he can't control his anger when he's supposed to, he can't control himself from drowning in sin, how is this person supposed to take care of a woman? So, and vice versa as
0: he
1: well.
0: He has to be stable.
1: He has to be stable. And that's and advice for the brothers out there, a little benefit of the day, we'll say, where it was mentioned that the one who says this phrase daily 100 times, he will develop a strong personality and his heart will become very strong.
0: Naam.
1: It was mentioned to say, La ilaha illallah al-malikul haqqul mubin, 100 times daily. La ilaha illallah al-malikul haqqul mubin. Say this 100 times daily so that you can develop a strong personality and you can have a strong heart by the will of Allah Azza wa Jal.
0: Naam, that's a great advice there by our brother Muhammad. And one thing is, love is going out of your way to making the other person happy for the sake of Allah.
1: Mm-hmm.
0: You know, when you endure, you know, hardship, like for example, sometimes, you know, a man might stay and clean the house while his wife's asleep, for example, because she's exhausted, especially for those who have children. He might go out of his way to help his wife out around the house, or vice versa, the wife might help her husband, for example, lillahi ta'ala, she might be, you know, considerate towards him when he comes home. A man doesn't want to come home to a dirty house and kids screaming and, you know, her hair is, you know, messy and as if she's put her finger in the PowerPoint, her hair's electrocuted and she's forgot how to use her toothbrush, for example.
1: Yeah, no, and look, a person has to realize something as well, which is love. Show your love when it counts the most. Yeah. Like, people sometimes say in relationships, oh, can you do this? Oh, I'm tired. Yeah, that's when you're supposed to do it. It's when it's easy to do, that's not like, that's easy. Yeah. Like, when it's easy to do, all right, like, for example, my wife will ask me, can you do this? Yeah, all right. But then when I'm tired, that's when my love shows.
0: Yeah.
1: Because if I do something for her when it's hard to do, that's when I actually love a person. And that goes for my brothers.
0: Yeah.
1: All my big shout out to all my my brothers in Dawah, the ones that helped me out in the Dawah.
0: Alhamdulillah.
1: If I'm mentioning them now, it's going to be a long list. I'm not going to get into it. But I genuinely am there for them when it counts the most, because I expect that from myself.
0: Yeah.
1: That if I really love them, I help them when it really counts. Even when I'm tired, that's when I should be more prone, more motivated to doing it. And I go by this rule. The harder the struggle to goodness, the greater the rewards.
0: Yeah.
1: A person who goes to the mosque and it's 2 minutes away and he just gets out of his house, he walks to it, he gets rewarded highly for going.
0: No.
1: But it's not as rewardable as the one who has to travel an hour to get there.
0: Yeah.
1: That's he gets right. More rewards. They both have the same goal. They both did the same thing. But one of them struggled greater for goodness. He receives the greater rewards. So that's a rule I think about all the time.
0: Yeah, just like as you mentioned, if someone is wealthy and they have, you know, hundreds of thousands of dollars, if they donate $1,000, it's not like the one who has, for example, $10,000 and donates $1,000. The one has hundreds of thousands and donates $1,000. It's not going to be rewarded as similar to the one who only has, for example, 10,000 and donates 1,000.
1: Yeah.
0: You know, the more, like that person who only had one silver coin, if you remember that story, he gave away the only silver coin he had for the sake of Allah. And Allah Ta'ala rewarded him with 120,000 silver coins in its place.
2: Mm.
0: So it's very important to remember. Yeah. And that's why we said to our brothers and sisters out there, we reiterate a very important point. Be consistent on goodness. So for example, donate every day, even if it's a minute amount, even if you can't afford, be consistent on goodness.
1: 100%.
0: And that's better actually, to be consistent. And that's what we want to encourage our brothers and sisters. So today's topic, we're talking about love. And we're saying, what we mentioned is the hadith, one would not be the perfect Muslim until he loves for his brother that which he loves for himself. For example, I have a grape and I'm desiring this grape and it's the only grape I have. And here I know that my brother, for example, Shaquille would love this grape.
2: I would.
0: And I
2: would.
1: Right now, he's really right now.
0: Inshallah, I'm going to get a lot of anab, inshallah. Another grape, inshallah. So I've desired this one grape that I have and I really want to eat it. But lillahi ta'ala, I give it to my brother, Shaquille, and I am selfless, not selfish. Mm. A lot of people are the other way around. When you put others before yourself, and that's important, yani.
1: Yeah.
0: Especially your own family members and friends and your wife and your children, you know, to go out to support them. Some people have this, their scale is out of whack. When it comes to strangers, they're so nice, they're so friendly, patient, tolerant, you know, because it's a stranger, they're trying to help them, trying to encourage them to be a good Muslim. But when it comes to their own family members, sometimes they forget about kindness and patience and tolerance,
1: yeah,
0: and
1: yeah,
0: the importance of a smile and the importance of asking, are you okay? Do you need any help?
1: And there's an increase of that. I had, like, there was sisters, as you said, when you're dealing with marital problems where you have to solve issues, there was a situation similar where we heard of a sister who her husband is... He doesn't give her any attention, doesn't want to see her when he gets home, at all.
0: Mm.
1: And he just gives her the hardest time, and he's so nice outside.
0: Yeah.
1: So nice outside. What does it cost you to do the same inside?
0: Yeah.
1: Except a great reward.
0: Yeah, subhanAllah.
1: Yeah, and really, sometimes that it hurts me from inside to see that you have people out there who, to everyone out there, they're so amazing. No. But on the inside, yeah, is a whole different human being. Yeah. And that shows a shortcoming in his heart. He still has a lot of work to do.
0: No.
2: Mm.
1: That shows shortcomings from him, that he needs to work on his heart. And yani, I ask Allah Ta'ala to grant us sincerity and
0: Ameen.
1: To keep us steadfast on the path of the truth. It's something we all have to be wary Ameen. Of.
0: Yeah, now we have to push ourselves. So, you know, love is loving for others that which you love for yourself. Love is being selfless and putting others before yourself. Love is enduring the hardship of others.
1: Yeah.
0: You know, if you love someone, even if they wrong you, some people, they have this thing that if someone wrongs me, that's it, I cut them out of my life.
1: Yeah.
0: Even if they're friends for 20 years, 30 years, even their own family members, what sort of love is that?
1: Yeah.
0: Your brother, he wronged you. All right. Say he was wrong. But it's your brother or your sister. You got to be patient. And these days as well with the husband and wife. The husband divorces his wife straight away because she wronged him. Yeah, all right. Who amongst us is perfect? You make mistakes. In Islam, there's a wisdom why the man divorces and not the wife. Subhanallah.
1: Yeah.
0: You know, a man is meant to be patient. A man, you know, he is someone, it's known that prophets were men. Only prophets were men. And, you know, in general, men are more patient in certain aspects, yeah? So, yeah, we need to be patient. You don't lose your temper at your wife. You divorce your wife, or some people even physically harm their wife.
2: Mm.
0: Over what? Over something so petty. All right, she back chatted to you. She, even, I'm not saying it's a good thing and it's not acceptable, in any circumstance, she swore at you. It does not make it okay for you to go and threaten your wife or physically harm her.
1: Mm.
0: You need to be patient. You know, sometimes, and this is why the story of Imam Abu Hanifa is so great, and it reminds us, if you remember,
1: yeah,
0: 40 years he was married, and not once he argued with his wife. He said, they asked him how. Every time she would want to argue with me, I would remain silent. And every time I would want to argue with her, she would remain silent.
1: I reckon if he was alive now, that would be on like all media outlets. Like that would have been like the story of the century. What are you, 40 years?
0: Never 40 argued with his years, wife.
1: He never argued with his wife. That is that's a next level accomplishment.
0: Yeah.
2: That's a thumbnail and a half.
0: Look, one might say that if one argument with the wife a day is like an accomplishment.
1: Next brother's that video. How not to argue with your wife for 40 years?
0: Yeah, it's subhanAllah. And that's a very important advice and something we learned from the scholars, that, you know, if someone is angry, be patient. Don't need to retaliate and, you know, take it to heart straight away. Look how he's talking to me. Look how she's treating me. Look what she's saying. You need to be patient.
2: Mm.
0: You know, and vice versa. If the other one is angry, you know, be patient.
2: Mm.
0: And there's methods about controlling your anger. If you're angry, then don't try and solve it then and there. Go for a walk.
1: Yeah.
2: Don't start arguing.
0: Yeah. Or go and make wudu, cold water, cool you down. You know, be wise about how you treat others. And that's very important. Brother Shaks, any final advice before we wrap up our show about the four-letter word, love?
2: My final advice is check your heart. There can be many reasons a person may love another, but the only correct one is to love one for the sake of Allah.
0: Naam, barakallahu feek, Mr. Zahab. Any final advice on love?
1: I'm going to give just a final statement. Through truly loving Allah, you learn how to love others.
0: Allahu Akbar, by truly...
2: Bro, I think that's a whole episode, that one. Right? Yeah.
0: So you love others for the sake of Allah. You treat others as you would like to be treated for the sake of Allah. Allah will bless you. There is a great reward. Barakallahu feekum, dear listeners. That's all the time we have for today on 92.1 FM, Muslim Community Radio. And remember, Allah Ta'ala, your Creator, sees you. And Allah knows about you.
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1: Praise be to Allah and may Allah raise the rank of Prophet Muhammad. Learning the obligatory knowledge of the religion makes one able to discriminate between what's lawful, halal, and what is unlawful, haram, what's valid and what is invalid, what's acceptable and what's rejected, in addition to what is classified under the religion as good or bad. With the knowledge of the religion, one knows how to speak, what to speak, and for what reason one is speaking. One would also remain silent while knowing the reason behind remaining silent. With the knowledge of the religion, one knows how to buy and sell and how to conduct a marriage contract. With the knowledge of the religion, one knows how to be obedient to his parents and how to treat his relatives and neighbors kindly. Dear brothers and sisters in Islam, knowledge is held in high regard in our religion, so look thoroughly at whomever you are taking your religion from. One should stop for a moment and remind himself of far simpler matters. If one was seeking a particular university, one would spend a great deal of time looking into and checking the different levels of universities to determine which is better. If one needed a treatment from a doctor, one would usually look for a recognized specialist. If one wanted a house to be built, one would search for the best qualified in that field. Most definitely, the knowledge of the religion is a far higher priority, and one needs to look thoroughly at whom he will be taking that knowledge from. Based on the aforementioned, our advice to you is to commit yourself to the sessions of knowledge and the circle

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0: Today on AM Drive Time, we're discussing how parents can support their primary school age children during the school holidays. While holidays are a time for rest, family activities and fun, they can also provide valuable opportunities for children to maintain and strengthen important skills in reading, writing, speaking and mathematics. Joining us today is Sarah El-Saba, an experienced primary school teacher who will share practical and realistic strategies that parents can use at home to help their children continue learning and build confidence in areas where they may need additional support. Welcome, Sarah El-Saba. It's great to have you join us today.
1: It's my pleasure. Thank you for having me.
0: To start off with, tell us a little bit about yourself and your teaching background. How long have you been teaching for and what year levels have you worked with throughout your career?
1: So I've been a primary school teacher for, I think, nearly 12 years. This is my 12th year as a primary teacher. I mainly teach year 3, year 4, stage 2. But I've also taught other grades. When I first began, I taught year 2. And I also had the experience to teach a year 5 class 2 years ago. But it's mainly been stage 2. It's been a very rewarding experience so far, working with families to help their children grow and build confidence in their learning.
0: Mashallah, experienced teacher now, alhamdulillah. Why is it important for children to continue practicing their skills even during the school holidays?
1: Well, I think it's important for children to keep practicing the skills during the holiday because learning is like a muscle. The more you use it, the stronger it becomes. It doesn't mean that they have to spend hours at home teaching in a school setting. During the holidays at home, it's more relaxed, more comfortable. So it's a chance for the parents to think of fun activities while incorporate learning at the same time to build, you know, the learning skills. Even just to half an hour a day, doesn't have to be 2 hours, doesn't have to be 1 hour. Just half an hour a day should be enough. So holidays is a very good time to revisit areas of difficulty. Like it could be something like cooking in the kitchen, could be getting the children involved in backyard tasks, measuring objects in the house, shopping with the parents. It's very fun and very engaging, and it makes it more meaningful when they're more involved with the parents.
0: I like how you've mentioned, you know, relating it to everyday activities, and they don't even realise they're learning as well, you know, when they're part of that process. So I think that's really important. Reading is one of the most important skills children develop in primary school. What are some simple ways parents can encourage reading at home during the holidays?
1: Reading is a key skill in primary school because I believe it underpins all learning, including writing, comprehension and problem solving. During the holidays, I suggest keeping it very simple and relaxed, 20 minutes, 15 minutes a day reading. It can make a big, very big difference. If you allow children to choose their own book that they enjoy, it can include both fiction and nonfiction. It helps keep them more engaged. Seeing adults read as well with their children would build a very strong positive habit in the house. Also, getting students involved in reading recipes, shopping lists, signs, menus, wherever they go, reading is everywhere. This helps children see reading is a real life skill, not just a school task. Also, retelling stories. So if anything happens in their day, it's good to get students to retell an event that happened. The parents can, for example, read out loud if they're reading a book. Modeling, smooth expressive reading, along with rereading familiar text can build confidence over time. These simple moments help children see that reading is a real life skill and not, it's not just something that we do at school. It's everywhere they go, they see literacy. There's reading text wherever they go. There's posters wherever they go, on television, books, reports, magazines. This all involves, you know, reading.
0: And I don't think when they're younger they realise the importance of the skill until they get older.
1: Yes, that's correct. Oh. When they get older, they, especially in high school, they're exposed to a lot of text types. Mm. And if they don't understand the text that they're reading, that's when they struggle with grasping the concept. Yeah.
0: Just wanted to point out here as well, I think we really need to get the kids, you know, foster that love of reading. You know, even seeing their parents and seeing the teachers and the people around them, they love reading, you know, and the purpose behind it. So I think that's really important. And to have books as a treat, you know, like during the holidays, it could be rather than let's buy a toy, let's go to the shops and buy a book, you know, and a book that you've selected and that you're interested in. So I think that can also help out.
1: Yes, I totally agree with that. It's a good reward. Mm. It just motivates them to want to read more.
0: Writing can sometimes be a challenge because children don't always enjoy sitting down to write. How can parents make writing more engaging and meaningful during the holidays?
1: Yes, so writing is something that most students do not look forward to, based on my experience as a teacher. Mm-hmm. But writing can also, it's a challenge, but if it's related back to their experience or related back to something meaningful, that's when students are more engaged and more motivated to want to write more. The key is to make it meaningful, simple, and connected to everyday experiences. So I suggest for primary students, I encourage parents to focus on the basics, writing in full sentences, using capital letters, full stops, simple activities like how to hold a pencil correctly. That really, you know, plays a big role in the way they write. Simple activities like holiday journals, keeping a journal during the holiday, getting their children to write a shopping list. Instead of the parents do it, they can do it. Writing a few sentences about a family outing they experienced. These ideas work really well. That's what I've suggested to parents in the past, and it's been really effective. When parents use guided questions to help their child construct sentences, that also really helps a lot. It helps them elaborate on their ideas. Questions like, what did you do? Who were you with? Tell me what happened in more detail. Use lots of adjectives and adverbs in your writing. And it's good that when parents not only get them to do these tasks, but also to check their work, not just forget about it. They need to check it. It really helps. And when the children see that they are on top of that, they also want to please their parents and they want to do more. And they take on their parents' feedback. Also, when it comes to editing, it's very important that parents use gentle prompts like, does every sentence start with a capital letter? Does it end with a punctuation? Can you read over your sentence to make sure it makes sense? That also gets the child thinking, like, did I include all these? For upper primary, years 3 to 6, it's always about adding more detail and structure, writing in paragraphs, using richer vocabulary, organizing ideas clearly, keeping journal entries, or writing a book review after reading. Reading and writing really connect. Writing a persuasive paragraph, maybe to persuade their parents to buy them something. So relating it back to what they want or their interest. Even giving instructions, writing an instruction on how to play a game. Their parents don't know how to play a game and they write a set of instructions. That really helps. Writing a recipe. If they want to cook something with their parents, they can write down the recipe. These are all great holiday tasks. Parents can also help them expand their ideas by telling them to add more detail. Overall, the more children write, the better they become. It just needs to be regular, meaningful, related back to their interests and the activities that they do, rather than having long tasks or completing long tasks.
0: I like the practical tips that you're, you know, providing to parents and relating it to the holiday so the kids don't really feel like it's, you know, more work or schoolwork at home. I think that's really beneficial. And, you know, regular practice, meaningful, making it link back to their interests is really important. And I think also want to point out too, just to make sure that we remind the kids that, you know, as a good writer, we go back and check our work. How can we make it better? And even as adults, we do this too, you know. So we're like when we're writing emails and whatever it is that we have to organise, we always go back and edit our work until now. So it's really important to teach those kids those habits at a young age and be realistic what they can and can't do. You know, small steps, that's really important. Yeah. Sarah, we're going to take a break. It's been great so far. So to our lovely listeners, stay tuned with us.

0: Mathematics is another area where regular practice can make a big difference. What are some practical ways parents can incorporate maths into everyday activities at home?
1: Yeah, mathematics is one of those subjects that really becomes meaningful when children can see it in their everyday life. It's not just about worksheets or formal lessons. It's about helping children realize that maths is happening all around them all the time. At home, there are so many simple ways parents can build maths into daily routines. For example, in the kitchen, children measure ingredients. While the parents are cooking, they can get their children to use the measuring cup to measure. When reading scales, measuring on the scale, comparing quantities, estimating. Sometimes they won't have measuring cup. They'll go buy a cup, a normal cup. And checking measurements, As a parent can ask their children to measure, for example, 250 ml of milk for a recipe, compare which container holds more water or more liquid, even something as simple as estimating when it comes to measuring using a measuring tape. Kids love that. Measuring the room, getting them to find, for example, 5 objects in the backyard to measure. Well, I'm going to mention something that I used to do with my own children when they were young. And they used to love measuring their height. Every month, my mom at their grandparents' house, she used to have a section where they used to measure their height and record their height and the date. So it was really fun. That's when they learned that aspect of measuring. Money is another great one. When you're at the shops, you can get children involved in comparing prices and thinking about the value. This one has a higher value than this one. Like which cereal is better value for money. You can also give them real life problems at the shops. So if, for example, I have $10 I want to spend. If this item costs $7, how much change will I get?
0: We can also add to that, you know, if they're purchasing an item at the shops and they have their own pocket money that parents have given to them, say they've given them $10, you know, what do you want to buy? How much would you have left over? So relate it back to them as well would be good.
1: Yeah, so yeah, giving them the options to select the items they want, but in the just for that amount that they get. Another topic that I find very, very important is time, telling the time on the clock. It's got to do with real life. We always look at the time when we are doing activities. When are we going to finish? When are we going to start? When are we going to get back? How long is this going on for, or whatever activity they're doing? So time is another really practical topic. Parents can look at timetables together, like reading the bus timetable when they're outside, walking, calculating how long an event can go on for. So for example, if a family went out during the day, they left the house at 9, they came back at 5:30, for example, they can ask their children, how long was our outing? How long did it go on for? Or another example can be watching a movie together. So if they watched a movie at 2 p.m. and the movie finished at 4:15, they can ask how long did the movie run for? Or if a sport game, if they take their kids out to sport after school, how long did the soccer game go for? So these are really meaningful real world math skills that children really need. Yeah.
0: And just adding to that about reading the clock, that's important too. Yeah. You know, and I'm sure every home would have one, but just teaching them, because even at school, even though, you know, it is taught, but at home it would be everyday opportunities and they're getting more of it. So learning how to read the clock, you know, so whether it's the hour hand, the minute hand, just to start off with before you move past to a quarter past, a quarter to, or what they might mean, that's later on. Yeah. But that's really important as well.
1: I'd also like to add that younger children, when we're focusing on younger children, it's important to teach them the basics like counting, skip counting, simple addition and subtraction, place value of a number. For older students, it's about strengthening their multiplication and division facts using mental strategies like doubles, number bonds, and known facts to solve new problems. I've also noticed even upper primary students are lacking the skill of memorizing their times tables, and that's affecting other areas of maths. Like timetables are also, they're very important because they underpin so much of later maths, like division, fractions, and problem solving. Simply, daily practice through games, memory games, like parents can get timetable memory games to get students to memorize their times tables. Even writing them 5 minutes a day, every single day, helps them. And this is something I do with my students in the class every morning when they come to class during roll call. They take out their whiteboards and they copy what's on the board. The time, like let's say they're focusing on 8 timetables, they'll copy them about 5 times. And then at the end, they rub it off. I ask the question, what's 5 times 8? And then I'll get a child to respond to see what they've memorized after writing them repeatedly. So yeah, these are, math is about thinking, not just memorizing. When children understand how it works and see it in real life situations, they become more confident and capable problem solvers.

0: maybe that you can get students to grab some equipment at home, could be kitchen material they can use groups of. So I find division the hardest to grasp compared to multiplication. And when students learn the multiplication, they'll find division a lot easier. So this is why we emphasize on memorizing and learning the tricks or strategies of multiplication. It's very important. So if we get younger students or children to use objects to group them and then turn that division problem, it could be a division problem, it could be, for example, 28 divided by 7, and they'll group them into 7 groups, divide actually 28 into 7 groups. That can help them grasp that that division problem relates to 4 times 7 equals 28. We need to show the relationship between division and multiplication. Another strategy that parents can use is word problems. Word problems can be asked anywhere. It doesn't have to be at home. It could be in the supermarket. If I had $20 and I spent $12, how much do I have left? Or if I had $20, what items can I buy with $20? And what would be the change? Yeah, things like this can be very meaningful and relate to real life situations, because this is something that we go through as adults as well. Yeah.
1: Oh, I have 15 pieces of chocolate and I need to share it with, three people. So how many do they get each, and back to, again, dividing and making groups and so on. So no, a lot of helpful tips. Thank you so much. And I really like how you mentioned about the word problems, because I find that a lot of the students get stuck with that. Yeah. So it's, maths is not only just about numbers and you leave it at that and digits. It is also about adding those mathematical operations into word problems. And that's really important because, in the NAPLAN test, a lot of those maths questions are in word problems. So we've got to keep that in mind too. Oral language and speaking skills are often overlooked, yet they're so important for learning and confidence. How can parents help develop these skills during the holidays?
0: There's one thing that I have noticed with students, especially lately, they struggle to express their thoughts and ideas verbally. So oral language, speaking skills are really important because they support reading, writing, and they help children organize and express their thinking. It's very important. When children can clearly talk about their ideas and able to elaborate, it builds their confidence to speak in front of others, and it builds their confidence across other learning areas. For younger children, things like reading out loud together, we can teach children how we speak by reading a text together. Talking about their day, having conversations, how was your day? What did you like most about your day? Get them to answer these questions. And what I've also noticed these days, students answer with like two words, not full sentences. And we need to encourage, as parents and teachers, we need to encourage students to use full sentences. So for example, instead of asking, what did you do today? And they respond with played soccer, we can say, no, we can guide them towards responding, today I played soccer with my friends during lunch and I had a very fun day. I enjoyed it. What did you enjoy about? So using questioning to prompt them to elaborate more will help. So parents should give and take with their children when it comes to building their language skills. For older students, it's great to have more in-depth conversations. Like, parents can talk about current events, things that are happening on the news, or something that happened during their school day, during that day. Ask them to explain their thinking or even justify their opinion. So if they have an opinion about something, it's good to ask them, why do you think that? What made you say that? That gets them thinking more in depth. It gets them thinking more deeply and speaking more clearly. Also during the dinner table, that's what I find where I converse more with my children when we're having dinner. We sit and talk about their day or funny things that happened. We ask questions. Questioning helps the child elaborate a lot more. Storytelling, if they read a story, a book, because my son loves reading books. I know that when he reads a book, he loves to tell me about it. Or if he's played a game, he loves to tell me.

0: me about it, even though I have no interest in it. Mm-hmm. I still have to show that I'm listening. So it's good that parents listen to their children. Even though they don't know what's going on, what they're talking about, it's just good to give and take, because the child does build confidence when they see that the listener is actually listening to them. So
1: that's really important, just having those everyday conversations with your child rather than just, you know, they're playing games or doing their own thing, but just to find some time during the day, even if it's after work and after school, and everyone's so tired and they're so busy, but just even if it's 10 minutes, yeah. And just to have a conversation with them. But to them, even though you might find the topic, you know, it's something you wouldn't talk about, but to them it's so important,
0: yeah.
1: You know, and they'll continue to open up to you. So I think, you know, great advice about that, just to have conversations, even if it's during dinner time, and building that relationship with them.
0: Yes, 100%. It's very important. Speaking skills, it's very important, especially in the family or with friends. It does build a stronger relationship with one another. It's about giving children regular, relaxed opportunities to talk and explain, express their feelings, and just talk or vent. They can be venting about something. They just need to take it out and they need to vent to you. So it's just good to show them that you're listening. That way they can express.
1: Many parents worry about pushing their children too hard or causing stress. How can families strike the right balance between learning, relaxation, and family time during the holidays?
0: It's all about balance and not letting the child think that this is now a learning session. See, we're going to sit at the table and we're going to be learning. We shouldn't make them feel like that, especially during the holidays, because holidays is meant for break time, relaxation time, bonding with your family, doing fun activities that you don't get to do during school. So it's all about balancing fun and learning at the same time and showing our children that learning can be part of fun activities. It doesn't have to be just at school. We can learn things in our daily lives. We just relate it back to situations where, for example, could be shopping, could be cooking, reading a book, watching a movie together. It's all learning. Doing something with mum and dad in the backyard, planting. This all builds vocabulary as well at the same time. We didn't mention vocabulary before, but with the talking to one another, having conversations, children pick up new vocabulary from their parents. So most importantly, children still need plenty of time to relax, play, and enjoy family life. Holidays are a great opportunity to strengthen learning in a natural, stress-free way with no classroom setting, no assessments. Yeah, that's where, you know, they start to stress.
1: But I like the point you mentioned about the vocabulary. It's so important. So we as their parents need to model also for them. And if you find they're using the same words over and over again, then we as parents need to model for them different words. And it could take time until they pick that up, because they need exposure to a word so several times before they understand it and pick it up and also use it correctly. So whether we model for them or reading a book, students and children, our kids, they're exposed to a lot of words when they read books, 100%. Even picture books, you know, the ones that you read to five-year-olds, six-year-olds, seven-year-olds, there's a lot of words, precise words, that I'm sure the kids don't use unless they read it and come across it. And eventually they'll ask, what does this word mean? And then, you know, we tell them what the word means. They might forget after that first time. But then again, that repetition, eventually they'll pick it up, and we're hoping for them to eventually use the word.
0: Yes, I agree with you. It's repetition. And when they see their parents using a particular vocabulary, they would use it as well. I know a parent who, she mentions a lot of new vocabulary, and her little son picks up on those vocabulary. So when he speaks to others, he's so confident and he'll use those vocabulary. And I ask, where did you get this vocabulary? And she'll tell me, I intentionally use tier two or precise words. And this is something that parent intentionally uses for her child to use in his sentences or in his writing. And he was a student of mine, by the way, and last year he was amazing at writing. He impressed me.
1: Because it all connects, doesn't it?
0: Yes, 100%. It all connects. Reading, writing, talking to your child, speaking, oral language, that all connects. Even mathematical concepts, you learn precise words that children will start to use as well. So in terms of balance during the holidays, I think the key is making sure children still see it as a break. So learning doesn't need to look like school. It just works best when it's short, meaningful, and part of everyday life, especially when it connects to a child's interest. That's when they'll grasp the learning a lot better.
1: Sarah, thank you for joining us today and for sharing such practical advice for parents. I've enjoyed it so much, enjoyed listening to you, and I'm sure a lot of the parents would have enjoyed listening to your practical tips. The key message seems to be that learning doesn't need to stop during the holidays, but it also doesn't need to feel like school. Through reading, writing, mathematics, and meaningful conversations, family can support their children's learning in simple and enjoyable ways. Barakallahu fiki, Sarah. Thank you for joining us today.
0: Thank you so much for having me. It was my pleasure.

0: Welcome to the show. We have a topic planned today. It's about, and we're going to shine a bit of a light on a group whose experiences often go unheard. So today we're going to be talking about the children of Muslim converts. Obviously very close to my heart.
1: Yes, and an important niche to cater to as well.
0: I think so. And we're going to talk about some statistics very soon. The thing is, it's a growing group in Australia, and these young Australians are at the crossroads of, you know, different things, traditions, and their identities, their own self-identity.
1: Yep.
0: So their stories are quite complex, very layered, and I'm going to say a phrase now, deeply human. That makes me sound like the English teacher that I am. So we're talking about really deep human experiences when we're talking about such a niche group and a growing group in Australia as well. So we're going to explore some of the things that they face. I think I'd like to focus on the strengths that they develop and their unique perspective on our multicultural landscape here in Australia. You know, because as a convert myself, there are many things that, and obviously this is a topic for another day, but that converts go through. And I think we're going to touch on a lot of those as we talk about their children today. And when I first had a very young family, it's not, I guess these are not the things I used to think about back then, but then as I watched my children grow, a lot of things started to come to light for me about my own children. And now they're adults, and they're able to articulate, you know, some of the things that they went through, and they see how many strengths that they've been able to gain as the children of a convert. And as I get to know more and more children of converts as well, it becomes very interesting to me. It's a very interesting topic for me, and I think it would be a very interesting topic also for a lot of other converts.
1: That's right.
0: But the reason why I really want to, and I really hope that this touches a lot of converts who maybe have young children, because as I said, it's not something I thought about when my kids were young. I didn't think about it too much. And I guess it's as I watch them growing and reflecting and them maybe expressing themselves to me, it really made me think a lot as well. It really helps to understand the broader picture of Muslim converts in Australia, because this group is now far more significant than I think a lot of people realise. And here are some statistics. So according to the 2021 Australian Census, 813,392 Australians identified as Muslim, representing 3.2% of the national population. And here's the part that often surprises people. So a national study titled Australian Converts to Islam, Findings from a National Survey of Muslim Australians, found that 15.8% of Muslims in Australia are converts. So in other words, roughly one in six Muslims embraced Islam later in life.
1: Wow.
0: So 15.8% of that 813 or whatever
1: the
0: it is.
1: 3.2%.
0: Are converts.
1: Wow.
0: So it is a growing percentage. This has really important implications for their children. Many grow up in households where at least one parent entered Islam through personal conviction rather than being born into the faith. That creates a unique identity landscape shaped by Australian culture, Islamic values, and sometimes a non-Muslim extended family.
1: Yes.
0: As well. So these children often find themselves navigating multiple worlds all at once. So their upbringing includes elements of mainstream Australian culture. There is the framework of Islam and connections to a non-Muslim side of the family and involvement in a multicultural Muslim community. So what do we know about their well-being? So while the ABS doesn't collect data specifically on the children of converts, broader research on Australian Muslims paints a picture of resilient, family-oriented, and increasingly diverse community. Mm. Australia's religious landscape continues to evolve, and Islam remains one of the fastest-growing faiths in our country.
1: Wow.
0: So this means the children of converts are far from isolated. And I'm just going to put a note in there that far from isolated, although at times they may feel very isolated and lonely. So they are a part of a growing number of families navigating similar cultural intersections. Mm. So at the same time, these children may face identity pressures. And I think that a lot of converts who are listening, you would start to see it if you have teens. Because, I mean, as we all know, as our kids start to get into their teens, either way, there's a lot of identity issues that they're trying to navigate.
1: That's right, yeah.
0: Children of converts find themselves explaining their background much more often to their peers. They need to, they feel this pressure to justify who they are.
1: Yeah. It's a lot easier for a person who's just born of a Muslim family, and especially if you're already from the Middle East, there's even less to explain because a lot of people anticipate that anyway.
0: Yeah.
1: But when all different variables come into play, and especially your cultural identity, and then you look at your religious identity, both of those things sometimes confuse people when they're together.
0: Yeah.
1: So there ends up being more to explain.
0: But what you're saying also applies to converts.
1: Mm.
0: I mean, it happens to me very often. I was having a conversation with somebody once and they knew of a house where I was living. And I said to them, this was my nonna's house.
1: Mm.
0: And they said to me, no, no, that family was Italian.
1: Oh.
0: And I said, yes, I'm Italian. So then there's that. And then that sparks a conversation, doesn't it?
1: Yeah.
0: Because I have European features, but a lot of people straight away assume that I'm Middle Eastern because of my scarf.
1: Yeah.
0: So,
1: I mean, I will say Lubaba.
0: Yeah.
1: And for those who have met Lubaba, you can attest, to me, you look Lebanese.
0: Yeah.
1: And it's not like, you know, Italian features and Middle Eastern features are like East and West.
0: Yeah.
1: It's not all that different.
0: No.
1: Honestly, sometimes I think you look more Lebanese than I do.
0: And I think because I understand Arabic and I just, people speak to me Arabic and I'm like, yeah. And I look like I'm, you know, I'm understanding and I'll reply, but I'll reply in English, which is really bad. I really should.
1: Reply in Arabic.
0: Yes. But that's the thing. And then I'm talking about people who don't know me as well.
1: Yeah.
0: So they're making that assumption.
1: Mm.
0: And it actually, for me, it's funny. Sometimes they feel awkward in the conversation. I'm like, no, it's fine, you know. Or where there could be times where I hear people speaking in Italian in the shops. And, you know me, I'm a little bit cheeky like that. So I'll reply, I'll say things in Italian to them and they just get the biggest shock because, like, they're like, what is going on here? And, you know, these are the things that are going to happen in a multicultural society like ours.
1: Yep.
0: The children of converts are possibly facing these identity pressures and sometimes feel the need to explain themselves or explain their backgrounds more often. Because that's the thing, we feel like, and even as converts, we feel like having to explain our background. And as I was saying, when I first converted, for me, even though for now I'm talking about these things and I'm quite comfortable talking about it, back then it actually caused me a lot of anxiety. It's weird, I know, but I felt very uncomfortable having to explain myself to people, asking questions or, you know, how I said about that person who said, oh, no, but that family was Italian.
1: Yeah.
0: A comment like that many years back when I first converted, first put on the scarf, I would have felt very uncomfortable with that and it actually would have caused me a lot of anxiety. Whether that's right or wrong.
1: Yeah.
0: But these are the sorts of feelings that I think converts and the children of converts may possibly go through.
1: Yeah.
0: As they start to move into adolescence, questions about belonging, culture, and how to integrate the different parts of their traditions in their families start to become even more pronounced.
1: Yeah.
0: And for the children of converts, these sorts of pressures can be amplified because I made a very conscious decision where, yes, I converted to Islam. Mm. Keeping in mind that, you know, whatever may happen for any convert in terms of non-Muslim family and all the challenges you may face, you're bringing children into that world that is essentially yours.
1: Mm.
0: They're coming into that and coming into the same sorts of challenges in some ways,
1: yep,
0: that you faced, but you faced them consciously. Whereas your children now have grandparents, uncles, aunties, cousins, community who are not Muslim,
1: mm,
0: and they need to then navigate through that.
1: Yep.
0: I'm almost certain people listening to this are going, well, yeah.
1: Yeah.
0: That's exactly what we're facing now. Especially, you know, learning the religion and what's correct and what's incorrect and navigating through all of that as mm-hmm. well. Here I am talking about the convert, but there's also the partner, you know, the husband or the wife of yeah. the convert who needs to also navigate through that.
1: Yeah. But so, again, they still had more of that conscious choice
0: yes.
1: to participate in that, more so than the children who were mm. just born into that situation.
0: Yeah. It's like, you know, because when you're making that decision, you're going to get married, you know, you're marrying a convert.
1: Yeah.
0: It's like, let's do this.
1: Yeah, yeah.
0: we're going to do this.
1: Yeah, yeah.
0: We commit to each other.
1: It's easier said than done, mm. but it can be done.
0: Yeah. For children of converts, they may feel caught between different types of expectations. So there's the expectations of those in the Muslim community and assumptions of those in mainstream Australian society. Mm. Yet this same complexity can also, and this is where I want to emphasize, it becomes a source of their strength.
1: Oh, for sure.
0: If we focus on, first and foremost, them learning the religion and learning it correctly
1: yep.
0: and maintaining, so not just learning it and knowing it, putting the religion into practice,
1: yep.
0: that actually makes them so much stronger to then navigate these two worlds.
1: Yeah.
0: Okay, and as the convert parent, it's our responsibility to do that. And it's our responsibility to do it first, because otherwise our children are going to continue to have those struggles.
1: That's right.
0: If they don't know their religion properly.
1: Mm. Especially you as the parent being their first role model in their life.
0: Mm.
1: If you don't establish those good foundations for them, and if they don't get into that routine where they don't even think twice about it, you mm. know, no, this is what we do as Muslims. If you don't give them that, who's going to?
0: Exactly. Because so many Muslims in Australia are converts, the community is inherently diverse. So mm. let's cycle back for a second to that 15.8%
1: mm.
0: of Muslims in Australia are converts.
1: Mm.
0: This diversity creates space for children of converts to develop identities that are both authentically Australian and authentically religious, as long as they're learning the religion properly.
1: That's right, yep.
0: So that environment offers many children of converts a strong foundation built on conscious values, open dialogue, and a sense of belonging that transcends cultural boundaries.
1: Mm-hmm.
0: And I really want to emphasize on this point. We're going to touch on it today. The open dialogue gives them the time and space for that sense of belonging.
1: Yeah.
0: And it is the responsibility of the convert mm. Together with their spouse or whatever it is.
1: And the wider Muslim community
0: exactly.
1: as well, to make mm. it feel as welcoming as they can.
0: Yeah.
1: And realizing that kind of a background, whether they are the convert themselves or they're the child of a convert, makes them such a great perspective for someone who's going to go and teach people about Islam.
0: Oh, yes. Mm.
1: Because you know what questions are going to come up.
0: Mm.
1: You know exactly the thought pathways
0: mm.
1: that will follow the statements that you say. You know how people think. You know how much you need to be merciful to people and simplify concepts
0: yep.
1: as much as you can, and to not leave any room for misinterpretation, and you'll be able to pick up on any concerns that other people will have but are too afraid to express as well.
0: Mm. We don't have anyone to interview today, but it's something that we will, and I completely understand.
1: Yep.
0: So when I do ask converts or even the children of converts to interview them, there's that hesitation.
1: Yep.
0: Again, it's not something easy to talk about.
1: No.
0: our experiences, the challenges that we faced become challenging to speak about, because it's okay, who's going to hear this? How is this person going to react if they hear me talking about this? Or if anyone knows that I felt that way, I don't want to hurt this person, or I don't want to hurt that person. It's a web of thoughts that go on in our heads.
1: That's right.
0: Anyone who knows me probably knows how long it's taken me to feel comfortable to even start having these conversations, and even having them on air are very different to what I have off air as well. Because there's very many aspects that are quite personal for any convert that they go through.
1: Yep.
0: And to talk about things comfortably to begin with, even in just like a small sitting, so when you've just got a few people around, even that sometimes is very difficult. You know, I've spoken to some converts who have said to me, I can't talk about it at all because I just break down. And I completely understand that. It does. It takes time. Although it is something that the more you start to talk about it and the more that you start to express the feelings that you went through and overcoming them, the easier in some ways it becomes. I mean, we know this about a lot of things, don't we?
1: Yeah.
0: Because many converts go through loss.
1: We
0: do. We lose things. We lose people.
1: Yeah.
0: It's hard to articulate this. Even though we go through that loss, we still feel lighter. It's so hard. You don't understand the what happens inside in our hearts and everything, because there's this lightness, this you know, this sense of relief, this certainty in the religion that you know 100%, you know,
1: you found it.
0: You've found what you've been looking for.
1: Yeah.
0: But then you've got all these people around you who are possibly trying to stop you. You know, you've got people on one side who are supportive and everything, and that's one aspect. What I'm talking about is, you know, that that lightness that you're feeling, but then you've got all these people that you've grown up with who are trying to stop you, telling you that you're going through a phase, telling you that you're just being silly, telling you all sorts of things that make you not doubt anything. Please, I don't want anyone to misunderstand what I'm saying.
1: Yeah.
0: They're not making you doubt. They're making things harder for you in the sense that, like, well, why can't you just accept what I have found?
1: Yeah.
0: Then again, not all converts go through that experience.
1: Yeah. Some have more accepting families than others.
0: Exactly. And I'm also certain that these days it's easier than what it was back, you know, 20-something years ago.
1: Yeah. Well, you have to look at also, there are a lot of environmental factors.
0: Like social media makes it easier.
1: Social media or, you know, whatever it is that might be the prevailing message about Muslims at the time. For example, now a lot more people are becoming aware of what Islam truly is. And that wasn't always the case. And so now that more people are understanding Islam better, there is a more positive, although it hasn't completely shifted, but there is a slightly more positive prevailing message about Muslims, and people are learning what Islam truly is.
0: Exactly.
1: Yep.
0: Alhamdulillah.
1: Alhamdulillah.
0: That's good.
1: We might have to cut to a very short chant break. Do stay tuned, dear listeners.

0: So we're speaking today about nurturing the children of converts. Mm. It's really important that learning the religion is first and foremost on the convert themselves, first and foremost.
1: Yes.
0: And not just knowing and learning, but also putting it into practice.
1: Yep.
0: Because as converts, we go through so much. Whether maybe we don't, maybe some converts actually have very supportive environments all around them. And you know what? That's a blessing.
1: Yeah.
0: Because there are a lot of converts that don't have that all the time and have a lot of challenges to face and changes in their lives and people trying to stop them and all sorts of things. So why would a person go through so many challenges to not then learn their religion properly? That baffles me.
1: That's right.
0: You know, when I see that happening, I remember all the challenges that I went through and you don't go through that for no reason.
1: That's right. You mean like the loss
0: of family or community or whatever.
1: Or even you were talking at the beginning of the episode about identity and how much, you know, you have to then put things in the scale. Does this line up with my identity
0: exactly.
1: now? And can I take that in the transition? Does it
0: 100%,
1: have space?
0: 100%, yeah. And we know that it's about knowing ourselves and self-awareness and self-love, really, isn't
1: it?
0: So what you're saying about identity and trying to weigh up on a scale of does this still work now? I'm learning my religion, but now I have to think about, okay, does this still work for me? There's a lot of questions going through our minds as converts. So that's where if you don't get yourself sorted first, then your kids are going to have these same identity issues. We know this. We pass things on, don't we?
1: Exactly.
0: For a convert, that can be some of those things that we might pass on to our children.
1: That's right.
0: I do have some children of Muslim converts just wrote up a few things for me because, as I said, a lot are not very comfortable when we ask them, would you like to speak about that? So hopefully, inshallah, we can get to a stage where we can get a lot more people speaking about the things that they go through.
1: And understand that this is valuable intel to the Muslim community, to your brothers and sisters who want to be as supportive as they can, but they only know so much.
0: Yes.
1: And there are some things going on under the surface within you that we don't know about and we can't help you unless we do. And you will be helping other converts as well.
0: Yeah.
1: And other people who will, inshallah, embrace Islam through our ability to make our community more comfortable and welcoming to converts.
0: Yes, exactly. So I have one. So being the child of a convert is growing up around faith as something intentional. My mum had already converted before I was born, but knowing that she chose her belief shaped the way I understand identity. It meant religion in our household was something you thought about, not just something you inherited without question. So this says, growing up in my homeland, surrounded by different cultures and religions, that mindset mattered. Living now here in Australia, I still carry that openness with me, an awareness that identity isn't fixed or one-dimensional. So at the same time, one of the more challenging aspects is the sense of being slightly out of place in multiple spaces. As the child of a convert, you can feel like you don't fully belong anywhere, not entirely connected to the cultural background your parent left behind. Detached from a whole side of my family, even though I grew up with the faith from birth, there can be an expectation that you should embody it perfectly, almost as if you're carrying the weight of your parents' decision.
1: That's what you were saying.
0: Yeah. Moving from country to country added another layer to that feeling. I sometimes felt like I had to explain my background more than others, where I was from, what I believed, how my family worked. That constant explaining can be tiring and at times isolating. But it also forces you to think deeply about who you are and what you stand for. You learn to live with complexity and to accept that identity doesn't always fit neatly into one category, and that's not necessarily a weakness.
1: That's really well said.
0: Mm.
1: I really like when they said that it forces them to think deeply about who they are and what they stand for. And that's what you were saying about how are you going to fight this fight and stand up for what you believe in, but then not go and learn what you need to learn to have that further conviction. Islam encourages us to learn more about Islam and understand it better and repeat it as much as we can until it's unwavering conviction in our heart.
0: Exactly.
1: Because the more you learn, the more certain you are that you are on the truth. And so help yourself, you know, fight the thoughts that occur to a person out of their control. Help yourself speak with more conviction and clarity when you are approached by people who might question you through learning.
0: Yes, 100%. And that's the thing, we almost feel like we always need to place ourselves in a box, don't we? So you're either this or you're this. We kind of fall into that, and sometimes the children of converts might feel like they need to fall into that as well.
1: Yeah.
0: So, but no, hang on a second, you are your own.
1: Yes.
0: And you are you. Embrace it.
1: That's right.
0: Take it on. It's your identity, and it's so very unique and so very special.
1: That's right.
0: And that's where growing up in a convert household often means those blended traditions, doesn't it? Or seeing a lot of things that somebody who grows up in a household where they're born into the faith may not see that.
1: Yep.
0: And I have a very strong opinion that those who are born into that blended household, they do see and interact more, obviously, with other cultures that maybe some people who are not born into it, they struggle a little bit more when they leave school, for example, or they don't have that opportunity at school, or they might be surrounded always by people of the same culture. So the skills that they learn are actually very different.
1: Oh, definitely.
0: You know, those social skills.
1: That's right. That's what helps them be the bridge, you know, in the very least, that they show people what Islam really is and break a lot of people's stereotypes and, what's the word, help me out here.
0: Misrepresentation?
1: No, people's, like, their misunderstanding or their...
0: Yeah, misunderstanding.
1: Yeah, of what Muslims truly are. Like I said earlier, it's not just Arabs. You know, there are non-Arabs, there are plenty of non-Arabs, even going to the time of the Prophet alayhi salatu wassalam, and the people that were from his companions, not all of them were Arabs. It is important to understand that these children of converts will become a very strong bridge between their culture from their convert parents' side and the Islamic culture.
0: Yes, 100%. So we have another one who's written in. So this one says, I have to say the one thing that stands out is seeing how important religion is and how much of an impact it has on us. This doesn't just mean about having Islam in our lives and knowing what we are doing in this world. I mean the ethics and the behaviors of Islam. In my life, you can see both sides of the coin, as they say, the life without Islam and the life with Islam. The life with Islam is filled with self-fulfillment and personal growth on levels that are deeper and more important than any worldly matter. This alone shows how strongly Islam impacts us. In a world full with people trying to make more money or achieve this status, Islam teaches us and reminds us what is really important. Islam teaches people how to deal with all different struggles. It could be from mental health to daily hygiene. The reason I say this is because without being exposed to both sides of this world, I don't think I would have been able to fully appreciate and be as grateful for Islam. So this person is saying, seeing how both people live, like close up, that's what they're saying. And not necessarily, like, obviously not within the household, but with immediate family friends. One of the more challenging things is dealing with having family who are not Muslim. So this part is hard and I think will always be hard, but this also provides possibilities for rewards if a person can stay patient and correct their intention, because only Allah knows what may happen.
1: That's right.
0: So this is, and again, it goes back to what I was saying earlier. A convert makes that conscious decision and they know that, yes, they have non-Muslim family and friends, whereas a child of a convert is born into that.
1: Yes.
0: So, and during the break we were speaking as well about Omar.
1: That's right.
0: The companion.
1: I was telling Lubaba that when she was speaking earlier about, you know, the challenges that a convert might face in being the first one in their family to go against the grain, straight away my mind went to as-sabiqun al-awwalun, the first to embrace Islam at the time of the Prophet alayhi salatu wassalam. They were very little in number, and they were going against, you know, years, you know, generations of traditions, and solely because they love Allah and they love the Messenger of Allah sallallahu alayhi wasallam. And they did experience harm, they did have to endure a lot, they were very patient, and we know the seerah of the Prophet alayhi salatu wasallam. It's a great honor for you UD converts out there that are listening, understand that you have the honor of sharing a similar biography to these companions, in the sense that you had to go against the grain and you had to leave the things that you knew, and it was a hardship, and you did it because of your conviction that, no, this is the truth. This is what is going to set me free. This is going to be how I'm going to live my life, even if I have to learn it from scratch. And we mentioned the story of Umar, and I said that this story always inspires me, especially as told by Sheikh Jil, if anyone knows Sheikh Jil. And the story of Umar started with him wanting to harm the Prophet alayhi salatu wassalam. So he was in a completely different headspace. The conversion of Umar started with him wanting to harm the Prophet alayhi salatu wassalam, and he was seeking him out. And it ended with him embracing Islam. And how did he get to that point? He learned about his sister embracing Islam, and this made him very upset. And so when he went to seek her out, he got into an altercation with his brother-in-law, his sister's husband. He was asking them what they were doing before he had arrived. And they were reading Quran, but his sister didn't want to tell him that. He found the tablet from which they were reading the Quran, and there was Surah Taha. And he picked it up, and from his sheer overwhelm, and people need to understand who Umar is. Umar is a very strong man. And he has a great deal of strength, to where if he were holding his sword, 10 men couldn't pry it out of his hand. He was known for his strength. And even though he was so strong, when he was holding that tablet, the sheer overwhelm of reading the Quran had overwhelmed him so much that it left his hand. He couldn't hold that tablet. And he would pick it up again, read, and the same thing would happen. It would drop from his hand. And it's as if the Quran teacher that was present at the time had sensed a change in him. So when Umar asked, "Where is Muhammad?" this Quran teacher told him, "I heard the Prophet alayhi salatu wasalam make a dua, and I'm hoping that you are who is meant by this dua." He said, "May Allah strengthen Islam by one of the two Umars, either Amr ibn Hisham or Umar ibn al-Khattab. And I'm hoping that you're who's meant by this dua." He is in Darul Arqam. This was where the Prophet alayhi salatu wasalam used to give his da'wah, when he used to do it to smaller groups before he expressed it to the public. So Umar went to the Prophet alayhi salatu wasalam, and he still had his sword on him. He was still carrying his weapon. And he went to the house and he knocked on the door, and someone had peeped through the peephole and said, "It's Umar, and he has his sword." But at the time, there was Hamza present. Hamza had recently embraced Islam, and he was also known for his courage and strength, just as Umar was. And he said, "Let him in." Despite Hamza being the one who made such a bold statement, it was the Prophet, alayhi salatu wasalam, of course, the most courageous of men, who went to the door himself. And when the door was opened and Umar was in front of him, Umar, who is big and strong, the Prophet alayhi salatu wasalam grabbed him from his collar and said, "Isn't it about time that you embrace Islam? Ya Allah, guide him." And Umar fell to his knees and said, "Ashhadu an la ilaha illallah wa ashhadu anna Muhammadan Rasulullah," and he embraced Islam. But how did he get there? The story of Umar has so many wisdoms. It's about change and about the open-mindedness that it takes to accept Islam. You need to understand that people learn that this is the truth, and when they learn that it's the truth, there's no going back for them.
0: Sheer conviction.
1: Yeah, there's no going back. That's
0: it. And certainty.
1: That's right. And it's just lodged in the heart that, of course, this is the truth. It makes everything easier. It doesn't make everything easy, but it makes it easier for the person to get through that thing. And so, dear converts, those of you who are listening, understand that your story lines up a lot with the stories of the first ones

0: you don't want to say, and you need to obviously let people know that you're Muslim, but we don't need to straight away tell everybody exactly everything and the things that are making us anxious.
1: Yeah.
0: But you do need to have somebody who can support you. Maybe you can express some of these things too.
1: That's right.
0: And, you know, seek out the support that you need.
1: That's right. But, you know, there's actually something that I omitted from the story, which is that his sister, when this altercation happened between her brother and her husband, she saw this happen, which is not an easy thing for you to see.
0: No, it's not.
1: You're seeing your own flesh and blood go against you because you embraced Islam.
0: Mm.
1: When she saw this, she didn't back down. She wasn't silent. She was a very strong and confident and brave woman because she spoke the truth. She said, I'm on the truth.
0: Yeah.
1: Don't you see that I'm on the truth? And she was telling him that what he's doing wasn't right.
0: Mm.
1: You know, he was harming her. He was harming her husband.
0: Yeah.
1: What he's doing wasn't right. And through her conviction as well, it affected him. Because the conviction of a person is a very influential thing.
0: Yeah.
1: I mean, you speak to some people and they have a lot of conviction in what they're saying. Whether they're right or wrong, it affects a lot of people, you know. And so imagine if a person is saying something with conviction and on top of that, what they're saying makes sense. Mm.
0: And by her doing that and standing up for what her own conviction, you know, and that's what we should be doing today as well.
1: All of this played a part in the changing that happened within Omar.
0: Yeah. Subhanallah. And that's where, I don't know if this is a word, but that intentionality in the convert's decision translates into thoughtful parenting.
1: Mm.
0: So then what we mean by thoughtful parenting, open conversations about values, about purpose, you know, as the convert, telling our children, I went through this, this and this.
1: Mm.
0: I helped to build this household for you to grow up in this. And that's where the children see that, like, like my mother or father went through that. Like, this stands for something.
1: Mm.
0: You know, this really means something. And yes, I was born into this and I need to uphold this.
1: Yeah, that's right.
0: Mm.
1: And it makes the child curious from a young age, you know. It's not just something that was given to them, you know, easily.
0: It's not just inherited.
1: Yeah, that's right. It's not something that came easily, you know. It was something that their parents obviously had to work for. And so they think, what is this thing that they are investing so much time and energy and resources to protect?
0: Mm.
1: I have to learn.
0: Yeah.
1: I have to know. Which I think is a very beautiful thing that helps grow the conviction of the child in that what they're on is the truth.
0: Exactly. There are some challenges as they're going through childhood and adolescence. There could be that feeling of feeling different at school, trying to navigate through stereotypes or assumptions. And I think we heard that from that first story, that snippet we first read out, especially because that child moved from country to country as well as the child of a convert.
1: Yeah.
0: So they spoke about having to navigate through stereotypes and feeling like they had to constantly explain who they were.
1: Mm. I would even say the example that you gave about yourself where you said that this was your nonna's house and someone
0: was like, confused. No, but they were Italian.
1: Yeah, as if to say that you weren't Italian and Muslim at the same time. Yeah.
0: Subhanallah. And managing identity pressures during adolescence. So, and that's where it becomes very multi-layered, doesn't it? Because becoming an adolescent to begin with is already complex.
1: Yeah, it's already a trigger for identity questions.
0: Yeah. This is where I want to put a little side note in here as well. So even for young adolescents born into a Muslim family, you know, we may even come across some who are growing up in a family where the parents are not praying, where the parents are not learning religion. If you as an adolescent are seeing that, hang on a second, my parents should be praying or my parents should be doing this or that and they're not doing it because you are young, you know, you may be 12, 13, whatever it is, and you're learning the religion properly, then what should be happening in your mind is like, I have been blessed. And so now it's about at this age making conscious

0: decisions about what you want to do about your future and your household, and breaking that generational habit, especially if it's incorrect, you may even start to bring it into your household anyway.
1: That's right, yeah.
0: You may, and I've heard of many parents who say, I started praying because my son did.
1: Wow, amazing. Mm.
0: Like, subhanAllah. So you're not too young. But that's where being an adolescent to begin with is already, you know, it's challenging.
1: Yep.
0: Being the child of a convert is where you can take this as an opportunity to build resilience, empathy, so know how to feel for others as well. And you mentioned, because obviously that's going to come from that strong sense of self, knowing and feeling comfortable with who you are to begin with.
1: Yep.
0: So if you're comfortable in yourself, adolescence, it's a little bit hard to navigate through this. But as you grow, feel more and more comfortable with who you are because you have a special skill that not a lot of other people do. You've grown up in a household that sees two different worlds. You have that ability. And like you said earlier, you probably have more ability than others to be able to teach others as well.
1: That's right. But you know, like, subhanAllah, I will always be amazed by the level of conviction that a convert has nurtured. A lot of converts, I know a lot of converts, and the conviction that they had to nurture, you know, the boldness to say something is wrong when they see wrong being done. They are, subhanAllah, a lot of the times more likely to call out, you know, examples of injustice or wrongdoing or sin when they see it.
0: Yep.
1: And they're very also cautious of how they say things because they had to learn, you know.
0: Yeah.
1: The way that Muslims speak, they're very intentional with what they say, and they say what they mean,
0: and
1: they mean what they say. And this is something that maybe isn't in the prevailing cultures. A lot of the times people will say things and then they'll say, oh, I was just joking, or, you know, and all of that. And Muslims are very wary of their tongue.
0: We'll just clarify, Muslims who learn their religion properly.
1: Yeah, that's right. Yeah.
0: And that's what we need to keep in mind. And that's the importance of learning it.
1: Exactly.
0: As well.
1: And that's a trend that I personally noticed with a lot of the converts that I know, is that they are more intentional than a lot of Muslims who grew up in Muslim families but didn't seek out religious knowledge.
0: Yep. SubhanAllah. Despite the challenges, children of Muslim converts often grow into very adaptable, open-minded young adults. They're used to navigating difference.
1: Mm.
0: So that's a big one. They're comfortable in diverse social spaces.
1: What a skill.
0: And I know. And they understand nuance in identity because they've lived it.
1: Exactly. It's who they are.
0: Yeah, it's who they are.
1: Yeah.
0: I guess those who become much more comfortable with it don't feel like they have to be boxed in here or here. They're like, this is who I am.
1: Yeah.
0: Love me or leave me.
1: Yeah, that's right.
0: And there's strength in that. So many describe feeling enriched by having access to multiple cultural worlds, and they often develop strong communication skills, deep empathy, and a grounded sense of purpose.
1: Mm.
0: They remind us that identity isn't a fixed box.
1: Mm-hmm.
0: It's something we grow into. And their stories show us Australia's multicultural landscape and the strength that comes from embracing more than one world.
1: Mm.
0: And we would love to hear more stories.
1: Yes.
0: From, you know, converts and their children.
1: Yeah, please.
0: Because I think that there's so much richness.
1: Yeah.
0: Does that make sense?
1: Yeah. There are so many wisdoms. Mm. I mean, these stories are packed with experiences, unique experiences, but also, you know, I say unique, but I also mean they do happen a lot.
0: Mm.
1: You know, they are quite general, and especially if you are talking about a specific culture, I'm sure that there are the same questions or the same incidents that tend to arise, you know, and for example, the same struggles, because in their culture that they grew up in, for example, this certain matter was prevalent and they were used to seeing it around them, and maybe they were used to participating in it, and then having to leave it because it doesn't comply with Islam, and breaking their nafs for the sake of Allah, going against their inclination for the sake of Allah so that they can show their devotion to the religion, is also a commendable story, and there are so many stories like that.
0: Yeah. You know, I just want to, before we start to close off, I just want to reflect on, you know, what you're saying as well, because, and we've been using this phrase a lot. A lot of it is very intentional.
1: Yes.
0: So in their daily lives, converts and the children of converts may come across situations where they need to have those open conversations and, you know, they might go and visit someone or see someone or be at a function. So it's about having that conversation beforehand.
1: Yep.
0: It's almost like giving a quick lesson. Okay, remember, these are the judgments.
1: Yep.
0: You need to be careful. If someone says this to you, you need to be careful what you respond with. You need to be careful with, you know.
1: This is what I mean by you have to be very intentional with what you say.
0: Yep.
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0: 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Exactly.
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0: 100%.
1: Whereas if you feel that you're nervous to be approached with people's questions, to be approached with people's criticisms, then you need to nurture the conviction in your heart.
0: Mm. SubhanAllah. I think today's topic was very interesting.
1: Oh, I loved it.
0: And I hope that we've reached out to, you know, people and really touched your heart.
1: Mm. And we hope that you enjoyed today's topic.
0: Yep. Barakallahu fiki.
1: Amin wa fiki. Thank you so much for joining us, Lubaba.
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Good morning dear listeners, good morning and very warm welcome to all our listeners joining us this morning on the Muslim Community Radio 92.1 FM. A new day is here, bringing with it a fresh opportunity to appreciate what we have, reconnect with the people around us, and make the most of the hours ahead. We ask Allah Ta'ala to make our day filled with blessings and filled with acts of obedience, and we ask Allah Ta'ala to accept our good deeds. Allahumma ameen.

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And the number to call again, 97072747. 9707-2747. إذن أحبابنا الكرام، الرقم 970-7274-9707-2747. يطرب فيا ليتني عشت عمري يا أقرب. كمان رقم الواتساب لرسائلكم 0410-830-930. You can send your WhatsApp messages on 0410-830-930 and our email address is contactus@2mfm.org.au. contactus@2mfm.org.au.